of their son Jonathan as he celebrates his birthday today. We greatly appreciate your kind support, Gary and Rhonda. Thank you. Jonathan, we hope you enjoy an especially happy birthday today and a very blessed new year of life. Happy birthday.

0: WYTJ Radio. Stay tuned. It's time for the Daily Scripture Reading. We begin the book of Revelation today, reading chapters 1 through 5. That's Revelation chapters 1 through 5.
1: The Revelation of St. John the Divine. Chapter 1. The revelation of Jesus Christ, which God gave unto him, to show unto his servants things which must shortly come to pass. And he sent and signified it by his angel unto his servant John, who bare record of the word of God and of the testimony of Jesus Christ and of all things that he saw. Blessed is he that readeth, and they that hear the words of this prophecy, and keep those things which are written therein. For the time is at hand. John, to the seven churches which are in Asia. Grace be unto you and peace from him which is, and which was, and which is to come, and from the seven spirits which are before his throne, and from Jesus Christ, who is the faithful witness, and the first begotten of the dead, and the prince of the kings of the earth. Unto him that loved us, and washed us from our sins in his own blood, and hath made us kings and priests unto God and his Father, to him be glory and dominion for ever and ever. Amen. Behold, he cometh with clouds, and every eye shall see him, and they also which pierced him, and all kindreds of the earth shall wail because of him. Even so. Amen. I am Alpha and Omega, the beginning and the end, saith the Lord, which is and which was and which is to come, the Almighty. I, John, who also am your brother and companion in tribulation and in the kingdom and patience of Jesus Christ, was in the isle that is called Patmos for the word of God and for the testimony of Jesus Christ. I was in the Spirit on the Lord's day, and heard behind me a great voice as of a trumpet, saying, I am Alpha and Omega, the first and the last. And what thou seest, write in a book, and send it unto the seven churches which are in Asia, unto Ephesus, and unto Smyrna, and unto Pergamos, and unto Thyatira, and unto Sardis, and unto Philadelphia, and unto Laodicea. And I turned to see the voice that spake with me, and being turned, I saw seven golden candlesticks, and in the midst of the seven candlesticks, one like unto the Son of Man, clothed with a garment down to the foot, and girt about the paps with a golden girdle. His head and his hairs were white like wool, as white as snow, and his eyes were as a flame of fire, and his feet like unto fine brass, as if they burned in a furnace, and his voice as the sound of many waters. And he had in his right hand seven stars, and out of his mouth went a sharp two-edged sword, and his countenance was as the sun shineth in his strength. And when I saw him, I fell at his feet as dead. And he laid his right hand upon me, saying unto me, Fear not, I am the first and the last. I am he that liveth and was dead. And behold, I am alive forevermore. Amen. And have the keys of hell and of death. Write the things which thou hast seen, and the things which are, and the things which shall be hereafter. The mystery of the seven stars which thou sawest in my right hand, and the seven golden candlesticks. The seven stars are the angels of the seven churches, and the seven candlesticks which thou sawest are the seven churches. Chapter 2. Unto the angel of the church of Ephesus write, These things saith he that holdeth the seven stars in his right hand, who walketh in the midst of the seven golden candlesticks. I know thy works, and thy labor, and thy patience, and how thou canst not bear them which are evil, and thou hast tried them which say they are apostles and are not, and hast found them liars, and hast borne, and hast patience, and for my name's sake hast labored, and hast not fainted. Nevertheless, I have somewhat against thee, because thou hast left thy first love. Remember therefore from whence thou art fallen, and repent, and do the first works. Or else I will come unto thee quickly, and will remove thy candlestick out of his place, except thou repent. But this thou hast, that thou hatest the deeds of the Nicolaitans, which I also hate. He that hath an ear, let him hear what the Spirit saith unto the churches. To him that overcometh will I give to eat of the tree of life, which is in the midst of the paradise of God. And unto the angel of the church in Smyrna write, These things saith the first and the last, which was dead and is alive. I know thy works and tribulation

sharp sword with two edges. I know thy works and where thou dwellest, even where Satan's seat is. And thou holdest fast my name, and hast not denied my faith, even in those days wherein Antipas was my faithful martyr, who was slain among you where Satan dwelleth. But I have a few things against thee, because thou hast there them that hold the doctrine of Balaam, who taught Balak to cast a stumbling block before the children of Israel, to eat things sacrificed unto idols, and to commit fornication. So hast thou also them that hold the doctrine of the Nicolaitans, which thing I hate. Repent, or else I will come unto thee quickly, and will fight against them with the sword of my mouth. He that hath an ear, let him hear what the Spirit saith unto the churches. To him that overcometh will I give to eat of the hidden manna, and will give him a white stone, and in the stone a new name written, which no man knoweth, saving he that receiveth it. And unto the angel of the church in Thyatira write, These things saith the Son of God, who hath his eyes like unto a flame of fire, and his feet are like fine brass. I know thy works, and charity, and service, and faith, and thy patience, and thy works, and the last to be more than the first. Notwithstanding, I have a few things against thee, because thou sufferest that woman Jezebel, which calleth herself a prophetess, to teach and to seduce my servants to commit fornication, and to eat things sacrificed unto idols. And I gave her space to repent of her fornication, and she repented not. Behold, I will cast her into a bed, and them that commit adultery with her into great tribulation, except they repent of their deeds. And I will kill her children with death. And all the churches shall know that I am he which searcheth the reins and hearts, and I will give unto every one of you according to your works. But unto you I say, and unto the rest in Thyatira, as many as have not this doctrine, and which have not known the depths of Satan, as they speak, I will put upon you none other burden. But that which ye have already, hold fast till I come. And he that overcometh and keepeth my works unto the end, to him will I give power over the nations, and he shall rule them with a rod of iron. As the vessels of a potter shall they be broken to shivers, even as I received of my Father. And I will give him the morning star. He that hath an ear, let him hear what the Spirit saith unto the churches. Chapter 3. And unto the angel of the church in Sardis write, These things saith he that hath the seven spirits of God and the seven stars. I know thy works, that thou hast a name that thou livest, and art dead. Be watchful, and strengthen the things which remain that are ready to die, for I have not found thy works perfect before God. Remember therefore how thou hast received and heard, and hold fast and repent. If therefore thou shalt not watch, I will come on thee as a thief, and thou shalt not know what hour I will come upon thee. Thou hast a few names, even in Sardis, which have not defiled their garments, and they shall walk with me in white, for they are worthy. He that overcometh, the same shall be clothed in white raiment, and I will not blot out his name out of the book of life, but I will confess his name before my Father and before his angels. He that hath an ear, let him hear what the Spirit saith unto the churches. And to the angel of the church in Philadelphia write, These things saith he that is holy, he that is true, he that hath the key of David, he that openeth, and no man shutteth, and shutteth, and no man openeth. I know thy works. Behold, I have set before thee an open door, and no man can shut it. For thou hast a little strength, and hast kept my word, and hast not denied my name. Behold, I will make them of the synagogue of Satan, which say they are Jews and are not, but do lie, behold, I will make them to come and worship before thy feet, and to know that I have loved thee. Because thou hast kept the word of my patience, I also will keep thee from the hour of temptation, which shall come upon all the world to try them that dwell upon the earth. Behold, I come quickly. Hold that fast which thou hast, that no man take thy crown. Him that overcometh will I make a pillar in the temple of my God, and he shall go no more out. And I will write upon him the name of my God, and the name of the city of my God, which is New Jerusalem, which cometh down out of heaven from my God. And I will write upon him my new name. He that hath an ear,

Let him hear what the Spirit saith unto the churches. And unto the angel of the church of the Laodiceans write, These things saith the Amen, the faithful and true witness, the beginning of the creation of God. I know thy works, that thou art neither cold nor hot. I would thou wert cold or hot. So then, because thou art lukewarm, and neither cold nor hot, I will spew thee out of my mouth. Because thou sayest, I am rich, and increased with goods, and have need of nothing, and knowest not that thou art wretched, and miserable, and poor, and blind, and naked, I counsel thee to buy of me gold tried in the fire, that thou mayest be rich, and white raiment, that thou mayest be clothed, and that the shame of thy nakedness do not appear, and anoint thine eyes with eye salve, that thou mayest see. As many as I love, I rebuke and chasten. Be zealous therefore and repent. Behold, I stand at the door and knock. If any man hear my voice and open the door, I will come in to him, and will sup with him, and he with me. To him that overcometh will I grant to sit with me in my throne, even as I also overcame, and am set down with my Father in his throne. He that hath an ear, let him hear what the Spirit saith unto the churches. Chapter 4. After this I looked, and behold, a door was opened in heaven. And the first voice which I heard was as it were of a trumpet talking with me, which said, Come up hither, and I will show thee things which must be hereafter. And immediately I was in the Spirit. And behold, a throne was set in heaven, and one sat on the throne. And he that sat was to look upon like a jasper and a sardine stone. And there was a rainbow round about the throne, in sight like unto an emerald. And round about the throne were 24 seats, and upon the seats I saw 24 elders sitting, clothed in white raiment, and they had on their heads crowns of gold, and out of the throne proceeded lightnings and thunderings and voices. And there were 7 lamps of fire burning before the throne, which are the 7 spirits of God. And before the throne there was a sea of glass like unto crystal. And in the midst of the throne, and round about the throne, were 4 beasts, full of eyes before and behind. And the first beast was like a lion, and the second beast like a calf, and the third beast had a face as a man, and the fourth beast was like a flying eagle. And the 4 beasts had each of them 6 wings about him, and they were full of eyes within. And they rest not day and night, saying, Holy, holy, holy, Lord God Almighty, which was and is to come. And when those beasts give glory and honor and thanks to him that sat on the throne, who liveth forever and ever, the 24 elders fall down before him that sat on the throne, and worship him that liveth forever and ever, and cast their crowns before the throne, saying, Thou art worthy, O Lord, to receive glory and honor and power. For thou hast created all things, and for thy pleasure they are, and were created. Chapter 5. And I saw in the right hand of him that sat on the throne a book written within, and on the backside, sealed with 7 seals. And I saw a strong angel proclaiming with a loud voice, Who is worthy to open the book and to loose the seals thereof? And no man in heaven nor in earth, neither under the earth, was able to open the book, neither to look thereon. And I wept much, because no man was found worthy to open and to read the book, neither to look thereon. And one of the elders saith unto me, Weep not. Behold, the Lion of the tribe of Judah, the Root of David, hath prevailed to open the book, and to loose the 7 seals thereof. And I beheld, and lo, in the midst of the throne, and of the 4 beasts, and in the midst of the elders, stood a lamb, as it had been slain, having 7 horns and 7 eyes, which are the 7 spirits of God sent forth into all the earth. And he came and took the book out of the right hand of him that sat upon the throne. And when he had taken the book, the 4 beasts and 24 elders fell down before the lamb, having every one of them harps and golden vials full of odors, which are the prayers of saints. And they sung a new song, saying, Thou art worthy to take the book, and to open the seals thereof. For thou wast slain, and hast redeemed us to God by thy blood, out of every kindred and tongue and people and nation.
and hast made us unto our God kings and priests, and we shall reign on the earth. And I beheld, and I heard the voice of many angels round about the throne, and the beasts and the elders, and the number of them was 10,000 times 10,000, and thousands of thousands, saying with a loud voice, Worthy is the Lamb that was slain to receive power, and riches, and wisdom, and strength, and honor, and glory, and blessing. And every creature which is in heaven, and on the earth, and under the earth, and such as are in the sea, and all that are in them, heard I saying, Blessing, and honor, and glory, and power be unto him that sitteth upon the throne, and unto the Lamb for ever and ever. And the four beasts said, Amen. And the 24 elders fell down and worshipped him that liveth forever and ever.

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0: Gary and Rhonda Tinnis of Spencer are sharing this day of broadcasting with you in honor of their son, Jonathan, as he celebrates his birthday today. We greatly appreciate your kind support, Gary and Rhonda. Thank you. Jonathan, we hope you enjoy an especially happy birthday today and a very blessed new year of life. Happy birthday.

0: Good evening, everyone, and welcome to tonight's selected program from FBN. We trust that tonight's message will be an encouragement and a challenge to your heart. And we trust that you'll join us at the close of tonight's program for an address so that you may write for free literature or so that you may write for answers to questions you may have concerning tonight's message.
1: 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And now here is Dr. Scott Caudill.
2: 2 Corinthians chapter number 8 and verse number 1. The Bible says, Moreover, brethren, we do you to wit of the grace of God bestowed on the churches of Macedonia. How that in a great trial of affliction, the abundance of their joy and their deep poverty abounded unto the riches of their liberality. For to their power I bear record, yea, and beyond their power they were willing of themselves, praying us with much entreaty that we would receive the gift and take upon us the fellowship of the ministering to the saints. And this they did not as we hoped, but first gave their own selves to the Lord and unto us by the will of God. Now, I want to encourage you to leave your Bibles open as all few points of my message tonight will be taken directly from the five verses of Scripture that the Lord has directed us to study for just a few moments tonight. With the help of the Lord, I'm going to preach on this thought, a working faith that finances the work of reaching the world with the gospel. Let's bow our heads, shall we, for a moment of prayer. Father, what a joy it is to be back at the Central Baptist Church of Ocala, Florida tonight. My heart has already been encouraged, enlightened, and Lord, I'm thrilled about what I believe in my heart you are going to do for world evangelism through this church in the days to come. I pray the greatest days of ministry for this church would still be yet to come. May they follow the faith of their man of God as he leads them to greener pasture, especially when it comes to this matter of reaching the world with the gospel. Now help me, I pray. I'm nothing without you. In Jesus' name I pray. Amen. Thank you for standing. You can be seated. Again, I'm preaching tonight on the thought, a working faith that finances the work of reaching the world with the gospel. Now, before we go any further in the message tonight, let's take a few moments in order that we may consider the context of the Apostle Paul writing the five verses of Scripture before us this evening. When you study your Bible, you'll discover that after waiting a full year for the Corinthian church to fulfill a promise to participate in a special offering for the saints at Jerusalem, Paul is writing the chapter before us in order to persuade the Corinthian believers to do what they in turn had promised earlier in the year they would do. Well, in an effort to be effective in doing so, Paul begins to use the churches of Macedonia as an example in giving. After all, they had participated in the same offering initially as a direct result of the report they had received from Paul concerning the church of Corinth's promise to give. Now, we know that to be the case because we've taken the time to read not only 2 Corinthians chapter 8, but also 2 Corinthians chapter 9 in our Bible. There, Paul declared in the latter portion of verse 2 of 2 Corinthians chapter 9, your zeal, speaking of course of the Corinthian believers' zeal, hath provoked very many. As a result of the Corinthians' promise to give, the Macedonian churches promised to give as well. However, when you study your Bible, you'll discover there was a tremendous difference between the Corinthians' promise to give and the Macedonians' promise to give. The Corinthians' promise turned into procrastination, while the Macedonians' promise turned into performance. Can I say it like this tonight? The Corinthians delayed in giving, while the Macedonians dedicated themselves to the cause of Christ through their giving. Now, we know that to be the case because the Word of God goes to great lengths to teach us that God would work through those Macedonian churches' giving in order to finance the great work of reaching others with the gospel. Now, that truth assures us tonight, ladies and gentlemen, there is a reason that God has forever preserved these verses that I've read within our hearing in our King James Bibles tonight. I submit to you, God still has a plan to finance the great work of reaching others with the gospel. And Pastor Bloom, I know I'm preaching to the choir. They've heard you preach this time and time again. But I believe with all of my heart that plan is revealed in the same truths that Paul is sharing here in the text before us tonight as he speaks specifically about those Macedonian believers to the church of Corinth. Why, you don't think for one minute Jesus would have commanded us in Mark 16 and 15 to go into all the world and preach the gospel to every creature without a plan to finance that great work, do you? I submit to you, absolutely not. God does have a plan. And that plan is clearly revealed here in the text before us tonight. And therefore, since that plan includes me, since that plan includes each and every one of you, since that plan includes all of God's church tonight, it would behoove, therefore, each and every one of us to take the time, dig into these verses of Scripture in order that we might know God's plan to finance the work of reaching others with the gospel. However, now, first things first. First things first. When you study your Bible, you'll discover that God in His Word primarily speaks of three different types of giving. First and foremost, the Bible speaks of the tithe. The word tithe simply means tenth, and speaks of a tenth of one's increase that God has ordained to be given from each and every one of His children in order that the financial needs of the local Bible-believing church would be met. Just as God has a plan to finance the great work of reaching the world with the gospel, hear me tonight, God also has a plan to finance His local church. And that, ladies and gentlemen, is through the tithes of God's own people. Now, the Bible is abundantly clear. The Bible is abundantly clear. The tithe should be the starting point of all of our giving. You say, well, preacher, I think I'll give to missions and not tithe. Then you'll miss the blessing of giving to missions. And you'll miss the blessing of tithing. The tithe should be the starting point of all of our giving. Brother Benji, I like to say it like this. The tithe should never be the ceiling that we stop at. The tithe is merely the floor that we stand upon. Amen. I like to say it like this as well. Abraham commenced it, by the way, before there was even a law. So don't try to convince me that tithing was something that was done strictly. No. Abraham tithed before there was a law. So Abraham commenced it. Jacob continued it. Moses commanded it. Jesus commended it in the New Testament of the Bible. And therefore, who in the world am I to cancel it? The Bible says in Leviticus chapter 27 and verse 30, the tithe is the Lord's, and it is holy unto Him. Now, this isn't a tithing message, but I can't preach about faith promise without preaching about the starting point of all of our giving. The tithe should be the starting point of all of our giving. Pastor Bloom, I am absolutely, positively convinced that every need of the local church would be met and then some if God's people would simply follow God's ordained plan and tithe. That is exactly why the Bible says in Malachi chapter 3, bring ye all the tithes into the storehouse, that there may be meat in mine house. And prove me now herewith, saith the Lord of hosts, if I will not open you the windows of heaven and pour you out a blessing, that there shall not be room enough to receive it. Hear me this evening. Malachi chapter 3 and verse number 10 is just one portion out of many portions of God's inspired and errant word that teaches you and I, child of God, it's not a burden to tithe. Brother, it's a blessing to tithe. Tithing doesn't produce poverty. Tithing produces plenty. So the Bible speaks of the tithe. Let me say this, and I'm moving, and some of you are glad of that. I have never in 30 years of ministry met a spiritual Christian that wasn't a scriptural tither. That felt so good, I think I'll say it again. After 30 years of ministry this year, I have never met a spiritual Christian that wasn't a scriptural tither. And so the Bible speaks of the tithe. Now I'm moving. The Bible also speaks of sacrificial giving or voluntary offerings. This type of giving is beyond God's tithe. For instance, the children of Israel gave of their own treasures when it came to erecting the tabernacle in the wilderness. That, ladies and gentlemen, is a wonderful example of giving sacrificially, of giving voluntarily, that the work of God might move forward. And opportunities will always abound through the ministry of God's local church for God's people to exercise their faith in giving sacrificially or giving voluntarily. The pastor, for instance, has felt impressed of the Lord every single night of this meeting. He has received an offering. And do you remember what he has said that offering goes towards? He says the offering goes towards the expense of the meeting. Well, that is a wonderful opportunity for you to give voluntarily, for you to give sacrificially over and above your regular tithes and offerings through your local ministry. There are always buildings that need refurbishing. There are always parking lots that will need repaving. There are always air conditioner units that may go out, and your pastor may feel impressed of the Lord from time to time to receive a special offering, therefore giving you an opportunity to participate in this second kind of giving the Bible speaks of often, and that, ladies and gentlemen, is sacrificial giving or voluntary offerings. But then, there is also what I believe is the most blessed giving of all giving. And that, ladies and gentlemen, is giving by faith for the sake of others. I like to call it the missions offering. And I like to call it the missions offering because the more I read and study my Bible, the more I am absolutely convinced that God intended for the world to be evangelized by means of this type of giving. Some people call it grace giving, and it is grace giving. But I prefer the term faith promise giving because I like the term because it more adequately describes what Paul is talking about here in 2 Corinthians chapter number 8 as well as 2 Corinthians chapter number 9. And I say that because when these Macedonian churches gave, the Bible teaches us that they gave by faith. And ladies and gentlemen, you and I can rest assured that God hasn't left us ignorant when it comes to this matter of giving. 2 Corinthians chapters 8 and 9 have been designated by the Holy Spirit in our Bibles in order to teach us how to give by faith for the sake of others. How to give by faith so that others could hear the same gospel that you heard. And that I heard the same gospel that changed our lives. Four things quickly from the Bible that I trust God will use to stress upon our hearts here at Central Baptist Church this year to give more than we've ever given before by faith for the sake of others. First of all, I want to call your attention, if I may, to the problems the Macedonians' faith had to overcome. Now, I want you to hear what I'm getting ready to say. Are you listening tonight? Please say amen. There will always be problems your faith will have to overcome. If you are waiting for a convenient season before you start giving, then chances are you will never know the joy of giving by faith. There will always be problems your faith will have to overcome. Preacher, just as soon as I pay my house off, there will always be problems your faith will have to overcome. Did you notice from reading the text here in these five short, simple, yet sobering verses of Scripture, Paul speaks of two very great problems that the Macedonian churches refused to allow to deter them in their giving. They gave in spite of some things. First of all, if you'll look in the text, they gave in spite of great affliction. Paul said in verse number 2, how that in a great trial of affliction, the abundance of their joy and their deep poverty abounded unto the riches of their liberality. They gave in spite of great affliction. Paul also referred to the Thessalonians' suffering in 1 Thessalonians chapter 2 when he wrote, "For ye also have suffered like things of your own countrymen, even as they have of the Jews." He also referred to the Thessalonians' suffering in 1 Thessalonians chapter 3 as well as 2 Thessalonians chapter number 1. I'm telling you, these Macedonian churches, the churches of Thessalonica, the churches of Philippi, the churches of Berea, they knew what it was like to suffer for the cause of Christ, but it simply made their giving more liberal because they were giving by faith. There will always be problems your faith will have to overcome. They were not only giving in spite of great affliction, but if you'll look at the latter portion of verse 2, they gave in spite of deep poverty. I want you to understand they were not giving out of abundance. They were living, according to the Bible, in extreme poverty. If anybody had a right to say, you know, I just can't afford to give for the sake of others so that they can hear the same gospel that Paul preached to us that changed their lives, these people had a right and a reason to make such a statement. But since they were giving by faith, since they were exercising their faith in their giving, they understood then what you and I ought to stand tonight, understand tonight. There will always, have I said it before? There will always be problems our faith will have to overcome. They gave in spite of deep poverty. Poverty, extreme poverty. But in spite of great affliction, in spite of deep poverty, their heart was still towards God and others. Do you want to know why their heart was still towards God and others? Let me tell you why. They put their treasure in reaching others with the gospel. And when they put their treasure in reaching others with the gospel, guess what happened? Their heart followed. And isn't that exactly what the Lord Jesus declared himself in Matthew chapter 6 when he said, lay not up for yourselves treasures upon earth where moth and rust doth corrupt and where thieves break through and steal, but lay up for yourselves treasures in heaven where neither moth nor rust doth corrupt and where thieves do not break through nor steal. Listen now, for where your treasure is, there will your heart be also. Now, Pastor Bloom, I'm just going to take a few moments right here and make a confession to you. For years, as a young preacher, I preached that wrong. I would preach the paint off the wall. I've calmed down some in 30 years, man. You should have heard me when I first started preaching. For the first 2 or 3 years that I pastored, this is what I would say. Put your heart in this ministry. If you're teaching a Sunday school class, man, put your heart in that Sunday school class. And when you put your heart there, your treasure will follow. That's not right. Did you hear what Jesus said? Jesus said, put your treasure there. For where your treasure is, Brother John Claude, for where your treasure is, there your heart will be also. Jesus made this promise. You put your treasure there, and when you put your treasure there, I give you my word, your heart will follow. Can I just preach real plain? It's a Friday night. Let me just preach real plain. You want to know why some folks don't have a heart for world evangelism? Check the giving record. In fact, let me get even a little more personal right here. You want to know why some folks don't have a heart for the ministry of Central Baptist Church? Check the giving record. Jesus said, Pastor Bloom didn't say it, Brother Connell didn't say it, Jesus said it. Matthew chapter 6, for where your treasure is, there will your heart be also. Let me say one more time and I'm moving. There will always be obstacles your faith will have to overcome if you're going to give for the sake of others. And so we see, number one, the problems their faith had to overcome. Secondly, in verse number 3, we see the pattern of their faith. Do you see it in verse number 3? Verse number 3 says, for to their power I bear record, yea, and beyond their power, they were willing of themselves. Can I ask you this question? Do you see the pattern? There is a distinct pattern for the Macedonian church's giving in verse 3 of 2 Corinthians chapter 8. And I'm so glad God put this pattern in our King James Bible tonight, and I'll tell you why. When it comes to the starting point of all of our giving, you know where it starts? It starts with 10%. It starts with our tithe. But when it comes to giving over and above our tithes so that others could hear the gospel, God did not give us a specific percentage to start at. You know where the Macedonian church's giving started? They gave, according to verse 3, to their power. Do you see those words? Right there in verse number 3. They started giving to their power. Now that's wonderful. I'm so glad that God put that in our Bibles. Because you may be here tonight and you've never given over and above your tithe regularly, faithfully, systematically, so that others could hear the gospel. And you might be wondering this year, preacher, I don't know where to start. Can I encourage you to consider the same starting point that the Macedonian churches started at? They started giving to their power. You know what that means? They gave initially what they could afford. They sat down in spite of great affliction and deep poverty, and I believe they wrote out their monthly bills. We got to pay this, we got to pay that, and we owe for this, that. Now, God has put it in our heart to reach others with the gospel. And we want to have a role in Paul's ministry of church planting and reaching others with the gospel. We may not be able to go as Paul can go, but we can give to enable others that God has called to go. So we want to give something. So you know what we're going to do? It's going to be tough, but we're going to give this much over and above our regular tithes and offerings so that others could hear the gospel. They started giving to their power. Now, if you've never given to missions before, can I ask you this question? Could you give a dollar a day? A Coca-Cola costs more than a dollar a day. Could you give a dollar a day? In fact, a Coca-Cola usually costs about $2, $2.50. Could you give the price of a Coca-Cola a day? I'm talking to those of you that maybe have never given to world evangelism before. Could you give $2.50 a day to keep a soul out of hell? That's giving to your power. That's giving what you can afford to give. That's where the Macedonia's giving started. But it did not end there. Pastor Bloom, I know you've preached this time and time again. But when they started giving, guess what followed? Their heart. So after a while, they wanted to give more than what they were giving. They wanted to increase their missions giving. But there was a problem. Somebody said one time, have you ever heard this saying? There will always be problems your faith will have to overcome. They wanted to give more, but there was a problem. They were living in extreme poverty. They wanted to do more, and so they went back to their monthly budget, and they figured out, can we do any more? Can we do any more? You know what? We just can't fit any more missions giving in our monthly budget. But then it dawned on them. Now faith is the substance of things hoped for and the evidence of things not seen. And without faith, Hebrews 11:6, it is impossible to please the Lord. So you know what they decided to do? I believe they went to the Lord in prayer and they said something like this. Now Lord, we've been given to our power, but when we put our treasure there, our heart followed, and we want to do more. But Lord, we're living in extreme poverty, and we went back to our monthly budget, and we tried to figure everything out on paper, and Lord, we want to do more than what adds up on paper. Lord, we don't have this money, but we're going to trust you to give through us what you would never give to us. And Lord, we're going to step out by faith. And we're going to trust you to supply this money every single month, some way, somehow, so that we can play a greater role in Paul's church planting ministry. Do you know what they did? They started giving beyond their power. God started giving through them what He would have never give to them. And through them, churches that were living in extreme poverty, suffering great affliction, through those churches, the churches of Thessalonica, the church of Philippi, the churches of Berea, through their deep poverty, God would give through them so that others could hear the gospel. They exercised their faith. Oh, it started getting to their power, but it wasn't good enough. They wanted to do more. And so God started giving through them so much if you were to ask them. If you would have went into the church of Thessalonica, if you would have walked in through the double doors of the church of Philippi or Berea, you would look around on the wall and you would see all these missionary letters and you would see the flags from different parts of the world they were reaching with the gospel. And if you were to ask them, how in the world can a little old church like you reach so many people with the gospel? How? You're living in deep poverty, you're suffering great affliction. How is it that you can give so much money to missions? Do you know how they'd respond? It's beyond me. And it was beyond them. God worked a miracle through them because they had learned the blessing of giving by faith. Now, the last two points will go real quickly, I promise. But I've got to stop right here and tell you this quick little story. Brother Benji, there are so many illustrations I could give personally about how that God has given through me and Miss Cassie over the last 30 years. I'll just take the time and tell you one. I know what I'm getting ready to say. Every time I tell this story, I know it makes Miss Cassie nervous. She don't like to be singled out. But I want you to hear what I'm getting ready to say. I want you to hear how that God will give through you. If you would trust the Lord, He would give through you so that others could hear the gospel what He would never give to you. Now, our family makes a faith promise. I give personally to missions. Miss Cassie doesn't even know how much. Miss Cassie has her own personal faith promise, missions offering every month. Now, let me tell you something about Miss Cassie. She's one of the hardest working missionaries I know, but she has no personal income other than what churches give us and support us. Miss Cassie has no personal income, but yet I know she has her own faith promise. So this is what God burdened my heart to do. I guess it was over a year ago that I went to Miss Cassie and I said, Miss Cassie,

coming in, other than the income that churches support us for our own family. Personally, no income. And so she started giving by faith. Everywhere we go, I will either speak to the pastor or one of the staff members, and I will make sure, listen, is there a problem if we put CDs out on our table? And most churches, I guess 99% of the churches we go to, Pastor Bloom, they have no issue with that, no problem whatsoever. But every now and then, you'll go into a church and they'll be very kind and they'll say, Brother Carter, we just rather you not sell anything in the church. That's more than fine, more than fine. I was preaching a revival meeting not long ago in a little church probably about 4 hours from our house. And I asked the pastor who met us there at the church earlier, I said, now, Pastor, whatever you say is fine. Is it okay if we put some CDs out on our table? And the pastor said, well, Brother Caudle, several years ago, we just had a little problem with that. If it's okay, we'd just rather you not. I said, no problem, no problem, preacher. Don't think another thing about it. So I told Miss Cassie, I said, Miss Cassie, don't put the CDs out. They don't want us to sell CDs this week. And Miss Cassie said, oh. I said, well, what's the problem? She said, I really needed my faith promise this week. And I said, well, you know, I preach all over the country. God will give through you what he never give to you. Let's just see what the Lord does this week. She said, yes. And we put the CDs away, stuck them up underneath the table. The whole week was there. Nobody ever knew we even had CDs. That week, not the week before, not the week afterward, that week, we get an order on our website. You can purchase CDs on our website. We get that very week the largest order of CDs that we had ever received in the history of drscottcaudle.com. The largest order of CDs. These people that went to our website and ordered CDs, ordered one of every CD we had. Now, they cost $15 a piece, and we have about 9 different CDs. Pastor Bloom, they ordered one of everything we had. And, of course, we were rejoicing over that, but then we started looking at the fine print of who ordered it. Do you want to know who ordered all those CDs? A deaf Bible college choir. I don't think some of y'all got it. They're deaf! Are you getting it? They cannot hear, preacher. Why would a deaf Bible college order $150 to $200 worth of CDs? You got me. But a deaf Bible college ordered enough CDs to pay our gas and for Miss Cassie to give her faith promise to the Lord that month. The very week that the pastor said, Brother Carl, if it's okay with you, I'd just rather you not sell the seed. No problem, preacher. Only God could have done that. Only God. The Macedonian churches started giving to their power, but it wasn't enough. They wanted to do more, and therefore they gave beyond their power. The pattern of their faith. Now, the last 2 points quickly. Thirdly, you see the partnership of their faith. I won't take the time to read it, but you'll see the partnership of their faith in verse number 4. Do you see it? Praying us with much entreaty that we would receive the gift. Do you know what that means? The churches of Macedonia literally begged Paul to take their offering. You want to know why? Because they realized then what you and I ought to realize tonight. Listen to me. It isn't just that the missionary needs the church. Now, please don't misunderstand. The missionary needs the church. We can't do what God has called us to do without the church. But wait just a minute. Did Jesus not say, go ye into all the world

preach the gospel to every creature? Did Jesus say in Acts chapter number 1 and verse number 8 to his disciples before he ascended back to heaven, "But ye shall receive power after that the Holy Ghost is come upon you, and ye shall be witnesses unto me both in Jerusalem and in all Judea and in Samaria and unto the uttermost parts of the earth"? Is it God's will for us to reach Egypt with the gospel? Say amen. Is it God's will for Central Baptist Church to reach Costa Rica with the gospel? Say amen. Is it God's will for us as a body of believers to reach the small towns of South Dakota? If so, say amen. Well, then how are you going to do it without the missionary? You can't do it without the missionary. You can't do it without Brother Wes Gasaway and Miss Rachel. You can't reach Costa Rica without Brother John Claude and Mrs. Matilde Gilbald. You can't reach those small towns that, quite frankly, most people aren't willing to go to without Brother Benji Bowden and his family. So yes, the Bowdens and the Gilbalds and the Gasaways, they do need you. But don't ever lose sight of the fact you need them. If you're going to be obedient to God's command to reach the world, you need them. The partnership of their faith. And finally, verse 5, you see the priority of their faith. Do you see the priority of their faith in verse 5? Let me read it to you. "And this they did, not as we hoped," which simply means they had given far beyond what Paul could have ever hoped for, "but first," do you see that word first? "But first," but first, that's the priority of their faith, "gave their own selves to the Lord and unto us by the will of the Lord." So, I could say it like this tonight. I don't want you to miss it. I'm going to stand up on the platform and show you this so that everybody up in the balcony can see as well. Let me show you, according to the Bible, what the Macedonian churches didn't do. This is what they didn't do. Now watch it. They didn't do this. They didn't. Now, they eventually did that, but not first. According to verse number 5, do you see what they put in the plate first? They put themselves in the plate. And when they put themselves in the plate, why? Look what went in the plate with them. Do you want to know why some folks aren't willing to do this? Because there has never been a time they did this. And when they did this, everything else took care of itself. And can I say to you, Central Baptist Church, if you would just put yourself in the plate, I assure you, you would have no problem with a pastor or a visiting evangelist that wants to encourage you to do more to reach the world with the gospel.

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My friend, if you are not 100% sure that heaven will be your home when you die, or if you'd like to have some helpful literature on this subject, please call us at area code 252-223-4600. Or you may also write to us at FBN 520 Roberts Road, Newport, North Carolina 28570. 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

Tonight's message was A Working Faith That Finances the Work of God by Dr. Scott Caudle. To receive a copy of this message, write to Dr. Scott Caudle, Post Office Box 519, Braselton, Georgia, 30517. That address once again, Dr. Scott Caudle, Post Office Box 519, Braselton, Georgia, 30517. The title of the message once again, A Working Faith That Finances the Work of God by Dr. Scott Caudle.

They that sow in tears shall reap in joy. He that goeth forth and weepeth, bearing precious seed, shall doubtless come again with rejoicing, bringing his sheaves with him.

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0: Gary and Rhonda Tinnis of Spencer are sharing this day of broadcasting with you in honor of their son, Jonathan, as he celebrates his birthday today. We greatly appreciate your kind support, Gary and Rhonda. Thank you. Jonathan, we hope you enjoy an especially happy birthday today and a very blessed new year of life. Happy birthday.

now we bring you Viewpoint with Pete Stevenson discussing the Bible's view of family relationships. Today I'm continuing to look at the topic, Assurance of Salvation. The 19th century evangelist Dwight Moody illustrated the need for an assurance of one's personal salvation by saying, "If I were in the river and didn't have a firm grip on something, I couldn't help anybody. I've got to get a good hold for myself before I can help someone else. There's no liberty, peace, rest, joy, power until we have assurance." What Moody said has been amply illustrated by millions of believers down through the years. Without an assurance of their own salvation, their Christian life has been weak and ineffective. But with the confidence that they were children of God by faith in Jesus Christ, they have possessed a powerful Christianity that has influenced others and given them the security that they needed for themselves. In many Christian homes, we parents place the emphasis in our families on the need for salvation. We take our children to Sunday school and church so that they'll receive the gospel. We pray that the Holy Spirit will convict our children of their sin and draw them to the Lord for salvation. We have family devotions where we stress the need for salvation. We talk to them about their need to receive the Lord. And when our children do receive Christ, we rejoice over the Lord's work in their hearts. All of that is good. But many times, we fail to go on from there to give our children the assurance that they need for successful Christianity. I'm not saying that we give the assurance. That's a work of the Holy Spirit in the life of a dedicated believer. But as we train our children correctly, as we help them develop a mature Christianity and a spirit of dedication to God, we can point them in the way that will bring security. When the British scientist Michael Faraday was lying on his deathbed, a visitor asked him, "Mr. Faraday, what are your speculations now?" Faraday replied, "Speculations? I have none. I thank God I'm not resting my dying head on guesswork. I know whom I have believed and am persuaded that he's able to keep that which I have committed unto him against that day." That's the confidence we want our children to have regarding their salvation. We want them to know beyond any shadow of a doubt that Jesus Christ has saved them. One of the worst enemies in the assurance of salvation is a wrong emotional response to the problems of life. Depression, fearfulness, excessive grief, worry, anger, all these can cause believers to lose their assurance of salvation. We need then to train our families to have a proper emotional response to the problems of life. We need to help them trust the Lord rather than responding with the natural instincts of the flesh. You can, of course, deal with these matters in your family devotions. As topics of emotional response come up in the Bible, you can discuss them with your children. But far better than this is your own consistent example set before your children over a period of 20 years. As they see you responding properly when things go wrong, as they see you committing the problems of life to the Lord, as they see you demonstrate a confident reliance upon the Lord for every difficulty, they'll learn the proper emotional response that they should demonstrate when things go wrong. Your consistency here will help your children avoid the dangers that come from lacking the assurance of their salvation. You've just heard Viewpoint with Pete Stevenson discussing the Bible's view of family relationships.

Dear listener, allow me to share with you a verse of Scripture, probably the most well-known Scripture in all the Word of God, and that's John 3:16. The Bible says this, "For God so loved the world that He gave His only begotten Son, that whosoever believeth in Him should not perish, but have everlasting life." It's been said that if you could only pick one book out of all the books of the Bible to have and to learn the way of salvation, that John would be probably the most popular and the best choice. It's been said that if you could only take one chapter out of all the Word of God, out of all the chapters in the Bible, over 1,000 of them, that it would probably be John chapter 3 that would be chosen to perfectly explain unto us the way of salvation. If we could just take one verse out of the many thousands of verses in the Scripture to show us the way of eternal life through Jesus Christ our Lord, it would be John 3:16. "For God so loved the world that He gave His only begotten Son, that whosoever believeth in Him should not perish, but have everlasting life." When God loves, He loves a world. When He gives His Son. And this verse is so simple that even a child can understand it. It's wonderful to see it on billboards across the highways and on billboards at athletic events and on people's shirts. But it's one thing to have a reference. It's another thing to possess everlasting life. We must know that. The Bible says that God wants us to know the breadth, the length, the depth, and the height of the love of Christ, which passeth knowledge, that ye might be filled with all the fullness of God. And I believe that John 3:16 gives us that clearer than any other verse. The breadth of John 3:16 is that God so loved the world, He loves everyone in the world, regardless of race, creed, or color. And the length of His love is that He gave His only begotten Son. He gave Jesus Christ, His only begotten Son, to be the Savior for every man, woman, boy, or girl, every soul that lives in this world. He went to great lengths to give Jesus Christ to die on the cross and rise from the dead and to place His blood on the mercy seat for us. And then He proved the depth of His love, that whosoever believeth on Him shall not perish. It doesn't matter who you are, where you are, or what you are. If you believe on the Lord Jesus Christ, you can be saved. It extends to everyone, that invitation of the gospel. And the height of it is that we can have everlasting life, that we will live for eternity in a real place called heaven, away from the fires and the flames of hell and everlasting punishment and torments. We will live in the presence of God in heaven for all eternity. Dearly beloved, have you today, can you say that you have recognized that God loves the world and you're a part of it, that God loves you enough that He gave His Son to die for you for your sins, because all men are sinners? And can you say can you follow the rest of that verse? Have you believed on Him so that you don't have to perish, that you can have everlasting life? I hope and pray that today, that if you don't know Jesus Christ as your personal Savior, that you'll take this verse of Scripture and say, "I'm going to be a whosoever today." Won't you today ask Jesus Christ right where you are to come into your heart, to forgive you of your sins, to cleanse you from all your unrighteousness, to be your Savior, take you to heaven when it's your time to die, sparing you from the flames and the torments of hell. Believe in the Lord Jesus Christ and thou shalt be saved. Please do so today. We plead with you.

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0: Gary and Rhonda Tinnis of Spencer are sharing this day of broadcasting with you in honor of their son Jonathan as he celebrates his birthday today. We greatly appreciate your kind support, Gary and Rhonda. Thank you. Jonathan, we hope you enjoy an especially happy birthday today and a very blessed new year of life. Happy birthday.

0: This is the More Sure Word Broadcast, a biblical preaching outreach of Pastor Brent Logan from the Sweet Springs Baptist Church in Ardmore, Alabama. We are so glad you've joined us today. And now, let's listen in from the pulpit of Pastor Logan.
1: Thou hast covered all their sins, Selah. You know what that word Selah means? It means you need to think about that for a while. You need to meditate on that. You need to consider that. In other words, don't just read the verse. Stop and consider it. That God has forgiven you. The goodness of God, God's forgiveness of our sin. The Bible tells us, David wrote about it in Psalm 32. Paul quoted it in Romans chapter 4. Blessed are they whose iniquities are forgiven, whose sins are covered. If you've been forgiven this morning, you have experienced a blessing from God. You have experienced the goodness of God that He would forgive you. And there's not a person in this world that doesn't need forgiveness. You know what he says? He says, in whom we have redemption through his blood, the forgiveness of sins, listen, according to the riches of his grace. Oh, if you're forgiven this morning, that was Ephesians 1. If you're forgiven this morning, you're a rich man. Oh, there is nothing to compare with being able to pillow your head at night and know it's well with you and God and that you're forgiven and cleansed by the precious blood of Jesus. There's nothing to compare to be able to stand in a church house and say, it is well with my soul. Why? Because I know I've been forgiven. Oh, that's a good God that would forgive us. How much would he forgive us of? He says, having forgiven us all trespasses. There's not anything God can't forgive. It came at a great price. It came at the great price of God's own blood and His Son, the Lord Jesus. Oh, God just doesn't. Now watch it now. God just doesn't hand out forgiveness. Well, the whole world would be forgiven, and the whole world's not forgiven. We're only forgiven through the blood of the Lord Jesus Christ. You know, everybody's not forgiven because they don't have a repentant heart. I tell you what, so many people are afraid to repent. I'm afraid to keep living my life and with unforgiveness. So many people are scared to confess their sin. I'm scared to live my life knowing it's not right between me and God. You know how good it is not to have guilt hanging over your life? You know why a lot of people can't smile and rejoice? Because you've got something hanging over your life. Why don't you come to the forgiveness of God? Amen. You say, well, you don't know what I've done. Well, he knows all about it. And if he's willing to forgive it, I think it'll be all right. Amen. He knows how deep it goes, deeper than you know how it goes. There are people right here this morning, you need to be forgiven. Maybe you're not saved and you need to be forgiven eternally. Maybe you've had a sin this week in your life and you've not confessed it and God wants to give you forgiveness. Let me ask you a question. Why would you come to church with a good God that is ready to forgive and walk out dirty? That doesn't even make sense, does it? I'm telling you, it's a good God that He'll forgive us. He's faithful and just to forgive us. Peter had a problem with that one time. He said, how often do I need to forgive people? Seven times. He said, no, 70 times seven. That just blew Peter's mind. But you know what I'm telling you? 70 times seven, if I did my math right, that's like almost 500 times, right? 490 times, is that right? Yeah. Do you know what the truth is? God's forgiven me a whole lot more than 490 times. Matter of fact, if you don't go to God daily and say, God, here's my sin. If you have nothing else to confess, just tell God how proud you are. Say, God, I want to confess my pride because I can't think of any sin in my life. I don't think we think hard enough and long enough about our lives to even know what sins are there. We just ignore them. Like people, you know, being ugly to people and they never even think about it. And us being guilty before God and we just don't want to think about it. We put it out of our minds. We ought to go like David and go to God and say, search me, O God, and know my heart. See if there be some wicked way in me, because if I can't see it, I know you can. Would you show it to me? Because I want to be forgiven. Oh, what a blessing, what the riches of God's grace and His forgiveness to us. Go back to our text in Psalm 85. Psalm 85, verse 3. Thou hast taken away all thy wrath. Thou hast turned thyself from the fierceness of thine anger. He says, you know, God, your fierceness has turned away from us. You were angry with us. You see that there in verse number? He says, cause thine anger toward us to cease in verse number 4. He said, verse 5, wilt thou be angry with us forever? Wilt thou draw out thine anger to all generations? I got news for you, church. You know, the Bible says, the Bible says that God is angry with the wicked every day. The idea that God can't get mad at sin, he would be just perverted as man if he couldn't get mad at sin. He's angry. But oh, what a good God that he would say thus, as I quote it to you in your hearing in Isaiah 12:1. He said, in that day thou shalt say, O Lord, I will praise thee. Though thou wast angry with me, thine anger is turned away, and thou hast comforted me. He said, you were angry, but you're not angry at me anymore, and I just want to praise you that you're not mad at me anymore. Amen. How can God not be angry with us anymore? Jesus looked at the Father and said, put it all here. I'll drink the cup of wrath. I'll appease you, Father, for all the sins of the world, all the sins that people have done to make you so mad. I'll take them into my own body, and you can pour your wrath out on me on the cross. Guys, it was just not the cross. It was just not the nails. It wasn't the spear in his side. The pain and the agony of Jesus on the cross was not his physical suffering and death. The real agony and pain was the wrath of anger of Almighty God that was poured out upon him. Because of our sin. But when it all got poured out, and the Lord, as it were, looked up toward the Father and says, is that all? Are you mad about anything else? Pour it on down. And when God poured out all of his wrath on his Son because of the wickedness of mankind, and the Father said, that's all. I'm not angry anymore. And then Jesus says, well, I guess it's finished. I guess he's appeased. And the only way that God wouldn't be angry at you anymore is because of his Son, the Lord Jesus Christ. And that just shows how good he is. His fierceness. Do you see that word in the text? People don't look at God that way. Lord, you've turned away from the fierceness of your wrath toward us. I'd say that's a pretty good God. A God that would be willing to turn his wrath away from us. I just want to say I'm glad that he's not mad at me anymore. And that was just my first point. But I want you to look at the next verse and I'll conclude. After talking about the continual goodness of God, his favor on our land, his freedom from our captivity, his forgiveness of our sins, his fierceness that has turned away from us. The Bible says in verse 6, it asks God a question, it's a prayer. Wilt thou not revive us again, that thy people may rejoice in thee? Church, that means this. You may experience God's favor and his freedom and his forgiveness, and he may not be angry at you anymore. But that still does not mean that you do not have a continual need of him. They needed all of that. But they needed more. And this morning we have the favor of God upon us. And this morning, we rejoice in his forgiveness. And this morning, we praise him for his freedom. But the truth is, that's not enough, because some of us are in here and we've been set free from our sin, and God's done all these good things in our lives, and we sit here dead. We sit here fainting. When you think of the word revive, what do you think of? I think of somebody that's about ready to die and they get revived. Maybe somebody does CPR on them or does some kind of emergency action, but they're about gone. They're about gone. And somebody brings them back from being about gone. Now, revival can't happen to somebody that's never had life. Revive means there's life was there. Or life is there. It may be fleeting, but there's something that was alive. It just needs to be brought back again. We're not talking about people that don't know Christ, have never been saved. If you're not saved, the Bible says you are dead in trespasses and sin. There's been no life in you because the only life in this world is Jesus Christ. He's alive. If he didn't live in you, you don't have life. But here's the truth. You can have life and need to be revived. Have you ever seen somebody faint and they revive them? As a matter of fact, I looked up in that old, which I often do, in that old 1828 dictionary, and when it talked about revive, it says to recover new life or vigor. It said to raise, it's not my words, it's the dictionary's words, to raise from depression or discouragement. To renew or recover from a state of neglect. To refresh with joy or hope. That's all those meanings of revive. You know what the sad thing is, guys? God can be so good to us, but we can be depressed and discouraged, and we can be neglectful of our spiritual life, and we can have no vigor. And our life can degrade and decay spiritually, and we can be almost dead or fainting. How many people have experienced the goodness of God and they're saved by the grace of God? But they look so dead. They look like a wooden Indian in church. They look like a depressed individual through the week, and they have no joy and they have no peace. And what they're needing is a good reviving. Amen. They need some smelling salts to wake them up, to refresh them. And we can call something a revival meeting, but that doesn't mean you get revived. I wonder this morning, though you have all of that God's continual goodness, do you have revival in your life? Some of you used to be closer to God. Some of us used to love Him more than we love Him. Some of you used to be active and on fire. Something happened. Maybe you're discouraged this morning and you're down. The prayer is, we need to pray. Wilt thou not revive us again? Here's the prayer. God, we can't revive ourselves, but you can. You did all these other things. You can give me back my spiritual temperature, my spiritual heart. You can give me back my want to. Wilt thou not revive us again? You're the source. You'll have to do it. Would you pray that with me? Would you pray that for your own life? Oh, the prayers in the Bible are so good. Guys, you don't even know how to pray. You don't even have to know how to pray. Just pray the prayers of the Bible. Get before God and say, Lord, would you revive me? You've been good to me. You've saved me. But God, I need a revival. Would you revive me?
0: And that's all the time we have for today. We trust that the preaching of the Word of God has been a help to your heart. You may contact the broadcast or Pastor Logan for further information via email at info@sweetspringsbc.com. That's info@sweetspringsbc.com. We pray God's richest blessings upon you and ask you to always remember that the Bible is a more sure word than any you could ever hear in this world.

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1: Father, in the name of Jesus, for Jesus' sake, to the glory of God, honor thy word. I'm asking again today, Father, put a guard at my lips. God forbid that I say one word that ought not to be said. God forbid that I leave unsaid one word that ought to be said. Help me to say what you'd have me to say. God forbid that I say anything in the flesh. I pray that you'll possess me, soul, spirit, and body, and help me to speak as I will wish I had when I give an account to God for this message, and indeed I will give an account to God for the broadcast today. Now, Lord Jesus, take charge. In Jesus' name, amen. I read, last of all, yesterday in Revelation chapter 6, I've been reading some verses that describe the tribulation period. Now, I say from these verses and other verses that I'm going to give to you today, you must admit that the nature, the character of this period is not a character or nature. The nature of the period is not a time of peace and comfort and joy and blessedness. The rapture is the blessed, the glorious event described in the Bible, looking for that blessed hope. Paul tells us in Titus, the epistle Titus. Then in 1 Thessalonians, he said, comfort one another with these words. Now let me point out today, I will not read all these scriptures, I cannot, but I will give you several scriptures to show you that the period known in the Bible as the time of Jacob's trouble, the tribulation period, the reign of the Antichrist, is a time of wrath, a time of judgment, a time of indignation, a time of trouble, a time of darkness, a time of desolation and destruction, overturning, punishment, misery, and woe. Now, I'm going to give you just a few scriptures today, then we'll continue on the next broadcast in the series. In 1 Thessalonians chapter 1 and verse 10, we read these words. Now, I wish I had time to read all 9 verses preceding. The believers at Thessalonica proved their faith, and their testimony was known throughout the land. Now, Paul said, for they themselves show us of what manner of entering in we had unto you, and how ye turned to God from idols to serve the living and the true God, and, watch it, to wait for his Son from heaven, whom he raised from the dead, even Jesus, to wait for Jesus from heaven, which delivered us from the wrath to come. Now listen very carefully. To wait for his Son, Jesus, from heaven, whom he raised from the dead. Jesus, the Son of God, to wait for Jesus. You say, Brother Green, I heard you. Did you? Did you really hear me? Then you're not waiting for the Antichrist, huh? You're not waiting for the son of the devil. Now, that's exactly what the Antichrist will be. The Antichrist will be the man of sin, the son of perdition. The Antichrist will be the son of the devil, exactly as Jesus was the Son of God. Jesus was the Son of God, God in flesh. The Antichrist will be the son of the devil incarnate. Are you listening? I'm going to read you one more time. I want you to listen. And to, well, the last part of verse 9, to serve the living God, to serve God, and to wait for his Son. Not the Antichrist, not the man of sin, not the son of perdition, but the Son of God from heaven, whom he raised from the dead, even Jesus, which delivered. See, we're already delivered. Now, wait a minute. I am not a fatalist. I am not a false prophet. I am not a false teacher. I am not a false preacher. I'm reading scripture. We sit together in heavenly places in Christ Jesus, Ephesians 2. We are hid with Christ in God, Colossians 3. We are strangers and pilgrims. We are not citizens of this world. Our citizenship is in heaven. Now, we are the sons of God now. We are delivered from wrath now. Now, the wrath spoken of here is not the lake of fire. It does not say we are delivered from the lake of fire, delivered from hell, delivered from perdition. It says we are delivered from the wrath to come. And in Revelation 3:10, because you've kept the word of my patience, I'll keep you from the hour of temptation or the hour of wrath that is coming upon the whole world. Now, in 1 Thessalonians 5:9. Now, let me read verse 8. But let us who are of the day be sober, putting on the breastplate of faith and love, and for an helmet the hope of salvation. For God hath not appointed us to wrath. For God hath not appointed us to wrath. We are not appointed to wrath, but to obtain salvation by our Lord Jesus Christ. Now we already have redemption, and we are saved by God's grace. The inner man is born of the Holy Spirit, but we will be saved from wrath. We will be saved from corruption. We will be given a glorified body in that glorious resurrection when the rapture takes place. Now, I've given you three verses that contain wrath, wrath, wrath. Now, we're going to Revelation, and I read this on the last broadcast. I realize I read it on the last broadcast. The sixth seal was opened, Revelation 6:12. The sixth seal was opened. There was an earthquake, and the sun became black as sackcloth. The moon became as blood. The stars fell as a fig tree casteth her untimely figs. And the heaven departed as a scroll. Every mountain and every island were moved out of their places. Kings, great men, big men, rich men, captains, bondmen, every man hid themselves in the rocks and the mountains, and they cried out. And they said, fall on us and hide us from the face, F-A-C-E, of him that sitteth on the throne, and from the wrath of the Lamb, and from the wrath of the Lamb. Post-trib rapturist, those who believe that the rapture will take place at the end of the tribulation, and not the beginning or before the beginning of the tribulation, they teach that we will go through the reign of the Antichrist. They teach that we will go through Daniel's 70th week of prophecy, the tribulation period, but we read that we will be, they're praying and they're crying, that is, the people are crying, the people of this earth who are left when the rapture occurs, they're begging God to cover them with rocks and hide them from the face of him that sitteth on the throne and from the wrath of the Lamb, not the wrath of the devil, not the wrath of the beast, not the wrath of the false prophet, but the wrath of the Lamb of God. He came the first time a lamb. He came the first time to save, to seek and to save. And he did seek and he did save. And he's still seeking and he's still saving. And if you're not born again, my advice to you today is to be born again now, this very moment. Bow your head. Close your eyes. And tell Jesus you're lost and ask him to come in your heart. Repent of your sins. Believe on the Lord Jesus Christ. Trust in his shed blood and he'll save you. For the great day of his wrath. Whose wrath? Not the devil, not the Antichrist, not the beast, not the false prophet, not the demons, the wrath of Jesus. For the great day of his wrath is come, and who shall be able to stand? The great tribulation period is a time of wrath. We're told by those who teach the post-trib theory, the post-trib rapture theory, we're told by these people that we will go through this horrible time, that we will go through the reign of the Antichrist. But I declare unto you that because we've kept the word of his patience, because we've kept the word of God, we will be delivered from the wrath that will come upon this whole earth. Now, let's look at another verse that describes tribulation in Revelation chapter 11. Revelation chapter 11, the seventh angel sounds the trumpet. Verse 18, and the nations were angry, and thy wrath is come, and the time of the dead, that they should be judged, that thou shouldest give reward unto thy servants, the prophets, and to the saints, and to them that fear thy name, small and great, and shouldest destroy them which destroy the earth. And the temple of God was opened in heaven, and there was seen in the temple the ark of his testament, and there were lightnings and voices and thunderings and earthquake and great hail. Now, there is not one word in the scriptures that give us the account of the rapture that there will be any hail or any lightning or any thunder or any voices except the voice of Jesus. He'll descend from heaven with a shout and with the voice of the archangel, and the dead in Christ, the trump of God, and the dead in Christ will be raised. Now, in Revelation 11:18, the nations were angry. The nations were angry. And the wrath, and thy wrath is come. Now, the tribulation period will be a time of wrath and misery and blood and anguish and death and destruction. It will not be a time that we can talk about as a time of comfort and a blessed time and a glorious event. But the rapture of the church is a glorious, the blessed hope and the glorious appearing. Wherefore, comfort one another with these words. Look at Revelation 14:10, another verse that talks about the tribulation. In Revelation 13, we learn that the beast demands everyone to receive a mark. And they cannot buy, they cannot sell, unless they receive the mark of the beast. The mark of the beast is the number of a man. Now, you'll read that in Revelation 13, and we find that the beast comes up out of the earth, and he had two horns like a lamb, he spake like a dragon, and he exerciseth all the power of the first beast before him. He caused the earth and them which dwell therein to worship the first beast, whose deadly wound would heal, and he doeth great wonders. He makes fire come down from heaven to earth, and he deceiveth them that dwell upon the earth by reason of the miracles. And we read that power was given him under the image that he should speak, that is, the cold, dead image should speak, and he causeth all, both small and great, rich and poor, free and bond, to receive a mark in their right hand or in their foreheads, and no man might buy or sell, save he had the mark, or the name of the beast, or the number of his name. Here is wisdom. Let him that hath understanding count the number of the beast, for it is the number of a man, and his number is 666, or 666. Now then, all who receive that mark, all who receive that mark are doomed. They cannot be forgiven. And if you refuse to receive it, you'll be killed. And the third angel followed, verse 9, Revelation 14:9, the third angel followed, them saying with a loud voice, if any man worship the beast and his image and receive his mark in his forehead or in his hand, the same shall drink of the wine of the wrath of God, which is poured out without mixture in the cup of indignation, and he shall be tormented with fire and brimstone in the presence of the holy angels, and in the presence of the Lamb. Those who receive the mark of the beast will drink of the wine of the wrath of God, comma, which is poured out without mixture into the cup of indignation, semicolon. And not only will he suffer the wrath of God during the tribulation, but he will be tormented with fire and brimstone forever. That is, anyone who receives the mark of the beast will be tormented in the wrath here during the tribulation. And then at the end of the life of that individual, they'll drop into the lake of fire and be tormented in hell forever. Look at 15. Rather, look at verse 19 it is. Chapter 14 and verse 19 before we look at 15:1. I read Revelation 14, 9, 10, and 11. I'm reading Revelation 14, 19. And the angel thrust in his sickle into the earth and gather the vine of the earth and cast it into the great winepress of the wrath of God. Now, post-trib rapturists, those who hold the theory that the rapture will occur at the end of the tribulation, tell us that we will be here when this happens. And the winepress was trodden without the city, and blood came out of the winepress, even of the horses' bridles, by the space of 1,600 furlongs, which is about 200 miles. Blood 6 feet deep, 200 miles. Think of that. 200 miles of blood 6 feet deep. Now, I don't believe you believe we'll be here when the blood runs 6 feet deep in the valley of Megiddo, the valley of Armageddon, right outside Jerusalem, when God Almighty pours out his wrath upon the armies of the Antichrist. But those who believe in a post-trib rapture tell us that we'll be here, but I don't believe it, because the Bible doesn't teach it. Now, in Revelation 15:1, "And I saw another sign in heaven, great and marvelous, seven angels having the seven last plagues, for in them is filled up the wrath of God." It's getting worse and worse and worse. And please note the wrath of God, not the wrath of the devil, not the wrath of the beast, of the Antichrist, or the false prophet, or the demons, but the wrath of Almighty God. Verse 7. "One of the four beasts gave unto the seven angels seven golden vials full of the wrath of God, who liveth forever and forever. And the temple was filled with smoke from the glory of God and the power of God, and no man was able to enter the temple till the seven plagues of the seven angels were fulfilled." And then in chapter 16, verse 1, "And I heard a great voice out of the temple saying to the seven angels, Go your ways and pour out the vials of the wrath of God upon the earth." Where? Upon the earth. Where am I right now? Upon the earth. Where is the earth right here? What does it consist of? It consists of the continents, all the continents and the oceans, all of the earth. And these vials are described. And I'm not going to begin reading them because I just don't have time. I will not begin because I could not even do justice to even one or two of them. And so we'll leave them for the next broadcast. These seven angels have golden vials filled with the wrath of God. Now let me make this clear before I finish the message today. Post-trib rapturists, those who believe that the church will go through the tribulation, will go through the reign of the Antichrist, they teach that this has already happened. That is, Daniel's 70th week is history and not in the future. They teach that the 70th week of Daniel's 70 weeks of prophecy is history. It's all been fulfilled, they say. And this will not literally take place. But I say unto you, on the authority of God Almighty, is infallible, unalterable, forever settled in heaven word, I say that one day, out yonder, I do not know exactly when, no other man knows, but I know the signs of the times are upon us, I know that. And I know that the rapture will occur approximately 7 years before this happens. Therefore, the rapture must be very near. But someday out yonder in the future, seven angels will fly through the heavens and pour out seven vials of the wrath of God upon this earth. There'll be a time of misery and woe and anguish and crying such as has never been. And men will chew their tongues for pain, and hailstones weighing from 100 to 300 pounds each will fall upon this earth. And the great city was divided into three parts, and the cities of the nations fell, and great Babylon came into remembrance before God to give unto him the the cup of the wine of the fierceness of God's wrath. God's wrath. God's wrath. The seven angels pour out the wrath of God. If you're born again, you don't have anything to worry about. If you're not born again, God pity you. If the rapture should take place today, believe on the Lord Jesus Christ and thou shalt be saved. Father, honor the word, the name of Jesus, the shed blood, and save every soul that's under conviction. Save that poor lost church member or religionist. They join the church, they have religion, but they've never been born again, they've never been washed in the blood. Save them for Jesus' sake. He's worthy. Amen.
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2: 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Pastor Lamar Whittemore along with you, and thank you so much for being a part of the broadcast today. And we hear from people on a regular basis that have been a part of what God is doing, have listened to the Fellowship broadcast on a regular basis, and we just say thank you so much. 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And what a great blessing that is. I know many times we build up for a camp meeting or build up for special things, but every single day the gospel is going through the Fellowship Tract League, put into on paper and sent around the world. What an amazing thing that is. And we're thankful for it. And we could never do it without people like yourself. So we ask you to prayerfully consider being a part of what God is doing here at the Tract League, and would love for you to do so. You can find more information on our website, fellowshiptractleague.org. Lord willing, Brother John Brown will be along reading tract number 106 right after this letter from a life that's been changed by the power of a gospel tract.
3: This comes from Alabama. It says, "Dear Sir, I read your tract and I asked Jesus to come into my heart, and he did. I thank God that Jesus saved me. Will you please send me some of your tracts so I can give them to someone else? Thank you very much, Elma."
1: This letter says, "Dear Fellowship Tract League, my wife and I have been dedicated Christians here in Florida for many years. We have recently decided to do something different to build God's kingdom, and that is starting a tract ministry. We will distribute and leave a tract when and wherever we go. We just happened upon a tract from your ministry, and we would like to have some to give out. What a blessing. God's word says, 'So then faith cometh by hearing, and hearing by the word of God.' So we know that God will honor the gospel tracts, the word of God on a gospel tract." 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Or write to us at P.O. Box 164, Lebanon, Ohio, 45036. Thank you for giving to help us reach those who have never heard the gospel.
4: Hello, this is John Brown with the Fellowship Tract League. Today I'm going to be reading tract number 106, and it is titled AIDS and the Blood. And on the front it has a picture of a red ribbon. Acquired immune deficiency syndrome is caused by a virus. When it enters the bloodstream, it invades a body cell and reproduces until the cell bursts. Back in the bloodstream, the virus swarms to other cells and continues to multiply. AIDS destroys the body's ability to fight off ordinary infections. The result is death, possibly from something as common as the flu. Death may take only months or years, but there is no cure. AIDS will kill once it gets in the blood. If you get AIDS, death is sure. However, there is something at work in your body right now that is deadlier than AIDS. The Bible calls it sin, and it is in your blood. For all have sinned and come short of the glory of God. Romans 3, verse 23. Sin came into the world by the first man, Adam, and has been passed down to you. Wherefore, as by one man sin entered into the world, and death by sin, and so death passed upon all men, for that all have sinned. Romans 5, verse 12. Listen to God's warning against sin. The soul that sinneth, it shall die. Ezekiel 18, verse 4. For the wages of sin is death. Romans 6, verse 23. The wicked shall be turned into hell. Psalm 9, verse 17. And death and hell were cast into the lake of fire. This is the second death. Revelation 20, verse 14. AIDS can kill your body, but sin will damn your soul to hell. There is no cure for AIDS, but there is a cure for sin. According to the Bible, blood is required to pay for sin. It is the blood that maketh an atonement for the soul. Leviticus 17, verse 11. Without the shedding of blood is no remission. Hebrews 9, verse 22. Our blood is polluted by sin, so it could not be shed to take away our sin. However, the blood of Jesus, God's Son, can take away all of your sins because He is sinless and His blood is pure. 1 John 3, verse 5 states, He was manifested to take away our sins, and in Him is no sin. Another verse says, But God commendeth His love toward us, and that while we were yet sinners, Christ died for us. Much more then, being now justified by His blood, we shall be saved from wrath through Him. Romans 5, verses 8 and 9. In whom we have redemption through His blood, the forgiveness of sins. Ephesians 1, verse 7. The blood of Jesus Christ, His Son, cleanseth us from all sin. 1 John 1, verse 7. Jesus shed His blood for your sins and rose again from the dead for your salvation. 1 Corinthians 15, verses 3 and 4 state, Christ died for our sins according to the Scriptures, and that He was buried, and that He rose again the third day according to the Scriptures. Jesus was delivered for our offenses and was raised again for our justification. Romans 4, verse 25. This is what the Bible says you must do to be saved. First, you must repent of your sins. Repent ye therefore, and be converted, that your sins may be blotted out. Acts 3, verse 19. Secondly, you must believe that Jesus died for your sins. Believe on the Lord Jesus Christ, and thou shalt be saved. Acts 16, verse 31. Thirdly, you must receive Jesus as your Savior by faith. But as many as received Him, to them gave He power to become the sons of God, even to them that believe on His name. John 1, verse 12.

0: salvation is forever. Jesus himself stated, "And I give unto them eternal life, and they shall never perish, neither shall any man pluck them out of my hand." John 10, verse 28. Even if you never get AIDS, you will not escape death. Someday you will die. Are you ready for eternity? Are you still in your sins, or have they been washed in Jesus' precious blood? The Bible says, "Him that cometh to me, I will in no wise cast out." John 6, verse 37. Come to Jesus now. Friend, if you have decided to trust Jesus Christ after hearing this gospel track, we would love to hear from you. And if you would like to order this track, again, this has been track number 106, titled AIDS in the Blood. God bless and have a wonderful day.
1: 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Be sure to tune in again and invite someone to listen with you. This is Bruce DeLange signing off with this thought. I'm on my way to heaven and enjoying the journey. Are you?
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Part of my life is traveling. I spend a lot of time in the car, but I also spend a lot of time in an airplane. One day I was flying. My wife wasn't with me, and it was a small plane, two seats on either side. Well, the man sat down beside me. He was an executive with IBM. Well, I started sharing the gospel with him, and he said to me, "Sir, I'm a Catholic. I don't have time to listen to that. I got work to do." And so he worked, and we flew, and we came closer to our stopping place, and he folded up his laptop, and I started, again, trying to witness to him and share the gospel that Jesus loved him. He died on the cross. He was buried. He rose again, and he could be saved. And he said, "Sir, I've already told you that I'm a Christian, but I believe it's all the same." He said, "You can be a Muslim or a Catholic or an atheist or a Hindu. It's all the same as long as you're sincere." Well, I looked at him and said, "Sir, you shock me." He said, "What are you talking about?" I said, "Well, when you sat beside me, you told me that you worked for IBM. I just assumed you were rational." He said, "What are you talking about?" I said, "Well, you're sitting there, you're not even smiling, telling me that you believe in 30 million gods of Hinduism and no god of Buddhism and the Christian God of the Bible all at the same time." And he said to me, "I've never thought about it that way before." Now, if you're listening to me, maybe you've never thought about it that way before, but it cannot all be the same. And it's not being sincere, because you can be sincerely wrong. It's simply understanding that Jesus Christ came into this world, the Son of God, who loved you so much that he was willing to give his life, and he accomplished it all on the cross of Calvary. And if you never heard that story, or maybe you have heard it, but you've never accepted him as your Savior, you can do that right now. There's nothing like knowing Christ as your Savior and surrendering and saying to him, "I want to serve you with all of my life and all of my heart."

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2: Be me. May I say, don't be you. We're a dangerous individual. I showed the young men this week in an early devotion we had yesterday morning. I was preaching in the county jail in Hazard one Saturday morning, and the door of solitary confinement opened, and a red-haired fella looked up at me, and I had seen and heard in the news of a terrible murder, and he asked to meet with me, and I met with him. And he told me, he said, I didn't commit that murder. He said, the person in me did. And talked about witchcraft and talked about things that I didn't want to hear and I don't want to talk about. I'm thankful for the great Holy Spirit of God that can give us and gives us victory. But what I was saying to these young men, fellas, you have to understand something. What his flesh did, our flesh is capable of doing. And I can't trust my flesh. And Paul is not saying, I'm just going to be myself. If I decided to just be myself and I followed that path of sin, and sin is never satisfied. When sin, it is finished, it bringeth forth death. Paul's not saying I give. Here's what Paul is saying: in this corner is the old flesh. Ah, but standing in this corner is the great Spirit of God that dwells within me. And the fight is on. And while the flesh is strong, thank God the Holy Spirit is stronger. Paul's not saying because I have to fight, I'm going to give up. Paul's saying I have failed. But I'll tell you what I did when I failed. I got up again and I put up my dukes again. And I said, let's go at it another day. Paul didn't say anything about giving up. Paul was saying, the fact is I have failed. But because I failed, I'm not going to give up. Because I failed, I'm not going to quit. I'm going to get up again. And I'm going to stay in the fight. Paul then states some findings in verses 21, 22, and 23. Here's what he says. I find in a law that when I would do good, evil is present with me. For I delight in the law of God after the inward man. Every great man and woman in the Bible delighted in the law of God. David said, thy statutes have been my song in the house of my pilgrimage. Psalm 119 talks about a delight in the law. It says that the word of God is a lamp unto my feet and a light unto my path. Everybody delighted in the law. You know why? The law tells me what is right. Paul states his findings. I love the word of God. That's my goal. That's how I want to live. Look at the next verse, verse number 23. But I see another law in my members, warring against the law of my mind, and bringing me into captivity to the law of sin which is in my members. Isn't it true that when we would do good, even in good, there's temptation to do evil? Isn't it hard to keep our motives pure? Isn't it difficult to control the thought process so that good wins? Paul said, I love the word of God. Psalm number 1, the Bible says, if we delight in the word of God, we'll be like a tree planted by the rivers of water that bringeth forth its fruit in its season. And I told the story this morning of preaching in Australia many years ago. And the outback is actually the inner part of the continent of Australia. And the further you get to the inside, the drier it is. Out toward where the water is, it's as green. Some of the most beautiful cowboy action. I saw cowboys on horses with herds of cattle and the most beautiful lush green grass. You know what Paul is saying? I like the river. I like the water. I like the word because it is life. I love the law. The law pulls me to doing what is right to do. Then let me get to the last statement and finish here. Verses 24 and 25. O wretched man that I am, who shall deliver me from the body of this death? Paul expresses his desire to be free from his decaying fleshly nature. Paul experienced a frustration and a terrible feeling by his own ability to overcome evil. Paul wants to be free. It's sad to me that Christians are in love with the world. It's sad to me that we would want to feed the flesh with the things of the world. He doesn't say, I love the flesh, I love the world, I love the worldly things. He said, I love the law. I delight in the law. And Paul calls himself, not the fellow down the road, not the unconverted that threw him in prison, not the people that beat Paul and left him for dead. He didn't call them wretched people. He called himself a wretched man that I am. By the way, I believe this is true. As a Christian matures in the Lord, we become more keenly aware of just how wicked our flesh is. Paul does give the answer to the question in verse 24. I thank God through Jesus Christ, our Lord. And here's what Paul concludes. Here's what I want to help us with. Even though we fail, even when we don't meet up with what we desire to do. I'm talking about children that came to the altar and said, I want to obey my parents. And with everything in them, they desired to obey their parents. And they've got an old sorry flesh within them that simply wants to rebel. It doesn't matter what it is. They fight with the same flesh all of us have to fight with. Now, here's what the average Christian does. I quit. Tired of the fight. I'm just going to go where we can all listen to the praise team and listen to a little worldly music. And I can get a little religious experience, but I'm tired of the fight. That's not how Paul concluded. Paul concluded, it is a real battle. But you're looking at one fellow who's not going to give up. I'm going to stay in the fight. You know what I'm saying to us, teenager? Did you get knocked down this week? Get off the mat and get back up and say, I'm going to fight on. You may be listening to me. You may be struggling with addiction. You may say, I had 25 perfect days and I failed. Don't you quit. That's what the devil says to do. That's what the flesh says to do. And that's what the backslidden Christian says to do. You get off the mat and say, I'm going to begin again and I'm going to beat 25 days and I'm going to beat 50 days. And one day at a time, I'm going to keep on fighting. The fellow that says to me, preacher, pray for me, I'm having a tough time. That's the fellow that's going to win because he is in the battle. The fellow that says, I give, they're in trouble. Paul's not giving up the fight. I thank God through Jesus Christ our Lord. So then with the mind, I myself serve the law of God, but with the flesh, the law of sin. I give you this illustration. When I was a boy in our basketball team in Hazard, what a small school. I don't know if the center was 6 foot tall. We were excited we could touch the net. But in my mind, before every game, I knew we could win. I knew we could beat them guys. I just knew we could. We can beat them. Ask me, did we win every game? Absolutely not. But you know what I did the next game? We can beat these guys. And we're going to. Did we ever time? No. But the next time, you know what I said in my mind? We can win. Paul said, in my mind, I can win. Do I always win? No. What do I do tomorrow? I can win this one. I said, let's keep on fighting. Don't ever give up in your mind. Do you see that picture? Any of you ever play on that kind of a sports team that you had maybe a 500 team or worse? But every game you went to that game and you said to the other fellas, come on guys, let's beat these guys. Let's beat these guys. There was a fellow came to our church. My dad led him to Christ many years ago. Mom will remember Bill Blanton. Bill Blanton was a star basketball player in Wolf County. He got to drinking, became an alcoholic and lost his scholarships, but he loved our little basketball team. And he came to the gym one night and he said to my dad, he said, boy, you got a big fight tonight. My dad told him. He said, Bill, I think we can beat these guys. You know what I think about this week? I think I can win. I've got the perfect law of liberty. I've got the Holy Spirit living inside me. I've got the promise of God. I think I can win. What are you going to do if you get beat? I'm going to get up and think I can win the next one. I'm going to keep on keeping on.
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1: Well, Treiber. Hello, dear neighbor. It is Friday today. It's going to be a great weekend. Saturday, soul winning, bus visitation, following up on visitors, trying to win folks to Christ, trying to get folks in Sunday school, and gassing the buses, cutting the lawns, washing the sidewalks down, washing windows, cleaning the buildings, preparing our music, preparing messages. All this is going to be a great day today and tomorrow. And then on Sunday, the Lord's Day, give it the very best you have. Get your church property looking just perfect. Get the sidewalks swept. Get everything cleaned up so that as people come, they'll know there's life there. I talked to him today. These are the precious Wynn sisters. They're all adult ladies now, and they're just as sweet as can be. They grew up here, born here, raised here. They're godly, godly, God-fearing girls. I love them. Miss Treiber loves them. I talked to him today. The Wynn sisters, N-G-U-Y-E-N. That's Wynn. The Wynn sisters sing for us right now.

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Then we're in Genesis chapter 30 today. We'll pick it up in verse 22 through 27. I want you to see one verse in particular as we look at Genesis chapter 30. Get your Bibles open. And then I want to say tomorrow is Madison Hooson's wedding. Madison is one of our staff members here, and she's marrying Nick. Oh, they're a wonderful couple. I'm looking forward to the wedding tomorrow. How about greater still? We'll have the ladies sing for us. And as they sang, get ready with your Bibles, Genesis chapter 30 in just a moment.

0: Genesis chapter 30, verse number 22, the Bible says this, pardon me, and God remembered Rachel, and God hearkened to her and opened her womb, and she conceived and bare a son. And they said, God hath taken away my reproach. And she called his name Joseph. And the Lord shall add to another son. And it came to pass when Rachel was born, had born Joseph, that Jacob said to Laban, send me away that I may go to my own country. I want to take my family and get out of here. Watch verse 27. And Laban said unto him, I pray thee, if I have found favor in thine eyes, tarry. For here it is. I have learned by experience that the Lord hath blessed me for thy sake. Here is a man that's Laban, and he said, God blessed me. You've been serving with me 14 years now, a little bit longer. God blessed me because of you. Pastors, I pray that all of us as pastors, myself especially, would be so much walking with God. 2 Chronicles 16:9, the Lord, his eyes go to and fro, seeking to show himself strong on behalf of those that our heart is perfect before him. And I pray that when God looks in Santa Clara, California, I would pray that the most righteous man he sees would be Jack Treiber. I feel so far from that. And I would pray that God could bless me so, so much that the overflow of God's blessing would fall on my people. I want that for my people. I want to live in such a way by his grace, and I'm so weak at this. I want to live in such a way that God's touch is so powerfully upon my life that he just keeps blessing and blessing and blessing. And I want my people to have the reward of that because they had a man of God. Now, child of God, you're going to have to figure this out. Dad, you're going to have to say, in my home, I want to be such a man of God that I've learned by experience that God hath blessed me because of thee. I would hope that your kids would say, God, my life is so blessed because of my dad. I lived that way. My life was so blessed because of my dad. My dad was such a good man. And I tell you that every single week, so I'm not going to go on and on and that. But I will say this. I want my kids to find the blessing of God because their dad is living for God. I want my grandkids to find the blessings of God because grandpa, papa is living for God. I want my great-grandbaby to live for God and to have the blessings of God on his life. Why? Because my great-great-grandpa, papa, is living for God. I want my wife to have the blessing of God because I'm living for God. And that's what he said. I have learned by experience. Experience has taught me. Jacob, you're a hard-working man. You worked hard. You were a diligent man. You had the touch of God. You had the breath of God on your life. And God blessed you. And because God blessed you, God blessed me. The children of Israel were so blessed because Moses was blessed. Moses was a great man of God. Joseph's life, he was born in this chapter today. But his brothers are all going to be blessed. Joseph has to go to prison. Joseph has to have turmoil. Joseph has to have sorrow. Joseph had to go to the pit. But after the pit, the prison, and the palace, he had the blessing of God. And God blessed him. And with that blessing, it poured out. And he goes, God has sent me here to 11 brethren. God has sent me here to preserve your life and to put a blessing on your life. You meant it for evil, but God meant it for good. Hey, child of God, mothers, learn by experience that God wants to bless your children because of your godly living. God wants to bless your grandchildren because you're godly living. Sunday school teacher, bless your class because God wants to bless your life. Pastor, let's live our lives. Missionary, let's live our lives that our people can have all the overflow of the blessing of God upon our lives. Well, it's been a great broadcast this week. I've enjoyed these series together. We're in Genesis, beginning chapter 31 on Monday. And I hope that you have a great Sunday, a great weekend. Let's live God for God. Let's serve God. Let's enjoy the journey. Father, help us to enjoy the Christian life. There is joy in serving Jesus. Help us to serve you this weekend. May every choir member be in their spot. May every usher be in their spot. Every Sunday school teacher, every security, every sound man, every nursery worker, everybody in their spot, serving thee with joy unspeakable and full of glory is my prayer. Bless our dear listeners this day, for we ask this prayer in Jesus' name. Amen.
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know, there's nothing like serving the Lord Jesus Christ with your life, but you can't do that unless you know him. Several years ago, I was in the Philippines. I was traveling with a group of young American college students, and we were divided up. There were 30 of them. We divided up into groups of 10 going out to prisons, to public schools. And you could go in a neighborhood, set up an easel, sing some songs, choruses, and a crowd would come in. They are so easy to share the gospel. But I was with the group, and I was sort of leading that group. And when I was standing there, one of the Christians from the church came to me and said, "Brother Godfrey, that lady over there washing her clothes at the public fountain, she's a Christian. Her husband just came up. He's not a believer." Well, I went over to him, and I introduced myself, and I said, "I'm J.B. Godfrey, and I'm from America, but I love Adidas and shoestrings." That's chicken feet and chicken intestines in the Philippines. And he laughed, and I said, "Could I share some things with you?" They told me your wife is a believer in Christ. So he invited me into his home, and I said, "Sir, what's your name?" And he said, "My name is Mr. De La Cruz, Mr. of the Cross." I said, "Sir, have you ever thought what your name means?" And I backed all the way up to the beginning God created, and now sin came in and ruined everything and worked all my up to the cross. And after about 15 minutes, I said, "Mr. De La Cruz, wouldn't you like to know the Christ who died on the cross for you?" And he said, "I would." And he bowed his head and asked Christ to save him. Well, we went back out, he and I. About that time, another gentleman walked up, and they came to me and said, "Now, Brother Godfrey, that's the brother-in-law, and he's never come to church." And I went over to him and started talking with him, and I said, "Sir, what's your name?" I don't usually ask people that, but the Lord was in it. I said, "What's your name?" And he said, "My name is Mr. Regulacion," regulations or law. And that just kind of hit my funny bone. I just won Mr. of the Cross to the Lord, and here's Mr. Law. We went back into the same house and sat down, and I took a little different approach because I backed up to the Old Testament again in the law and what the law cannot do, and that is save your soul. And after about 15 or 20 minutes, Mr. Regulacion bowed his head and trusted Christ as his Savior. And it's that way all over the world. Some places it's easier to win people than others. But the truth is, the gospel is simple. 1 Corinthians chapter 15, the first several verses tell us it's that Christ died for our sins according to the scripture, that he was buried, and that he rose again the third day. And I like to add, any that he was seen. Many people saw him. This is not something that was made up. It's not a fable. It's the truth. And if you trust him today, right where you're at, you also can be saved.

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0: 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They are located on Highway 54 on the east end of Linton and can be reached by phone at 812-847-3030. 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
1: Thank you and greetings, radio friends. What a joy and privilege it is to come to your place of listening and share together with you another Harvest Time broadcast. We're turning in our Bible today, the book of 2 Corinthians, chapter number 5, and we continue our study on the subject dealing with doubts. Thus far in our study, I have pointed out to you, we can know we're saved by the Word of God. Number two, we can know we're saved by the witness of the Holy Ghost. But I want to deal on the broadcast today with the fact that we can know we're saved by a work of heaven's grace. Friend, it's impossible to be saved and remain the same. The Bible said in 2 Corinthians chapter 5, verse number 17, "Therefore, if any man be in Christ, he is a new creature. All things are passed away, and behold, all things are become new." Now, when you preach that, you get in trouble, but it's still the truth of the Word of God. Yet, we sing it in the old song, "What a wonderful change in my life has been wrought since Jesus came into my heart. I have joy in my soul for which long I had sought since Jesus came into my heart." And then one verse said, "I've ceased from my wandering and going astray. And then my sins, which were many, are all washed away since Jesus came into my heart." Thank God for the change that it makes when God saves a sinner. The Bible said in the book of Titus, chapter number 2 and verse number 11, "For the grace of God that bringeth salvation hath appeared unto all men." Then verse number 12 said, "Teaching us that denying ungodliness and worldly lust, we shall live soberly and righteously and godly in this present world." Verse number 14 said, "Who gave himself for us, that he might redeem us from all iniquity and purify unto himself a peculiar people, zealous of good works." So grace does a work in our life that lets us know we're saved by the grace of God. In verse number 11, we learn that first of all, grace transforms us. The moment you're saved, grace does a work in your life. You do not have to work your way out of sins or offer your sinful habits, but grace immediately sets you free and makes you free from the bondage of sin that has bound you for all of these years. The Bible said in John chapter 8, verse number 36, "If the Son, therefore, make you free, then you're free indeed." One of the great blessings of salvation, the moment a person is saved, they experience a great liberation from their sin. And Jesus Christ is a great emancipator that sets us free from the bondage and the yoke of sin. So grace transforms us. Then in verse number 12, grace teaches us how to live. The Bible said, "Teaching us that denying all ungodliness and worldly lust, we shall live soberly, righteously, and godly in this present world." And then he goes on to talk about how we're looking for the coming of Christ, looking for that blessed hope and the glorious appearing of the great God and our Savior, the Lord Jesus Christ. But notice verse number 14. The Bible said, "Who gave himself for us, that he might redeem us from all iniquity and purify unto himself a peculiar people, zealous of good works." A man or a woman may not have any religious training at all and know nothing about the principles that are taught in the Word of God and not know anything really about the person and ministry of the Holy Spirit. But the moment they turn from their sin to the Savior, and God saves them by the marvelous grace of God, there is a transforming work inside them that assures them of their salvation. And then that same work of grace starts teaching them how to live. As I preached down through these years, it has been my joy to preach the Word of God and watch the saved people hear it and start living it. But then I tell you something even greater than that is to see a person who gets saved by the grace of God start studying the Bible and God work in their heart and the grace of God start teaching them, this is wrong. You should not be a part of it. This is right. You should be doing that. You see, grace opens your eyes, gives you discernment between right and wrong. Grace will direct you into the path you ought to go, and it will condemn you when you start doing the things that you should not do. So there is a work of grace that causes us to know what's right and what's wrong, and that is great evidence we're saved by the grace of God. One of the great excuses you hear of folk who want to live in sin is, I don't see anything wrong with that. I don't feel like it's wrong. Well, dear friend, it might be there's something wrong with your seer, and there's something wrong with your feeler. You see, if a man cannot see, he's either blind or he's in darkness, and both of those are words that are used to describe the condition of the lost. It's not taught in the Bible that a Christian can see. It's not taught in the Bible that a Christian cannot feel when he's wrong. No, my friend, grace teaches that person who is saved how to deny ungodliness and worldly lust, then how to walk soberly and righteously and godly in this present world. And you will notice there's both a negative and the positive. Grace teaches us what's wrong, and grace teaches us what is right. So when you're saved, the work of grace transforms you, and grace teaches you. So we can know we're saved by the work of grace in our lives. Let me just say this in my own testimony. Before I knew one verse to prove to you that I was saved, and before I knew anything about the person and the work of the Holy Spirit living inside me, bearing witness that I am saved, I can tell you there was something happened that night in my life that I knew I was a different person. I did not know the verse that I'm fixing to quote to you, but since then I've learned it, and what a blessing it is to read this verse and preach it and teach it over and over again and feel the assurance in my soul that I've had this experience in my own life. The Bible said in 2 Corinthians chapter 5, verse number 17, therefore, if any man be in Christ, he is a new creature. All things are passed away, and behold, all things are become new. Now, in the light of that verse, what's new about you? The moment you're saved, God makes you a new creature. Notice, if you will, four things in that verse. Notice the person. Therefore, if any man, the word man there is neuter gender. It's not speaking just about male species, but it's the word for mankind. Any person, any human being, any individual. Therefore, if any person, notice the position, be in Christ. You can join the Baptist church or any other church and never have a life change. But if you ever are saved by the grace of God, then God will give you a position in Christ that will make you a new creature. So we see the person, we see the position, we see the product. If any man be in Christ, he is a new creature. All things are passed away. And then we see that all things are become new. So we see, friend, that we can know we're saved by a work of grace. Number one, that grace makes us a new creature. I say to you, look back at where you made your profession of salvation. Was there a change in you? Was there a change in your lifestyle? Did you go on being the same old person, loving the same old things, doing the same old things you were always doing? Then if there is no change in your life, then there is definite room for you to do your salvation. Because salvation changes sinners from sinners to saints. But then I want you to notice another verse. The Bible said in Romans chapter number 8, verse number 1, there is therefore now no condemnation to them which are in Christ Jesus, who walk not after the flesh, but after the Spirit. Not only do I know I'm saved by the work of grace that makes me a new creature, but I'm saved by the work of grace that puts me in a position where I have no condemnation. Thank God, the moment that I came to Christ, a repenting sinner, God removed the condemnation and the fear of dying and going to hell were rolled away that night there at the altar place as I bowed before a God, cried out as a sinner for God to save me, and God saved me by the grace of God. You see, verse number 1, 2, 3, and 4 of Romans chapter 8 teaches us three things. When you're saved, there is no more condemnation by sin. And then we learn in verse number 2, there is no more control by sin. The Bible said, for the law of the Spirit of life in Christ Jesus hath made me free from the law of sin and death. If you're saved by the grace of God, you've been made free from the governing authority of sin in your life. So we have no more condemnation by sin. We have no more control by sin. And then we have no more continuation in sin. Notice what the Bible said in verse number 3 and verse number 4. For what the law could not do in that it was weak through the flesh, God sending his own Son in the likeness of sinful flesh, for in the flesh, sin condemns sin in the flesh. Here it is, that the righteousness of the law might be fulfilled in us who walk not after the flesh, but after the Spirit. So, my friend, if you're saved by the grace of God, things, get these things and find out for sure of your salvation. Number one, look at the Word of God. Do not depend upon feelings. Do not depend upon what friends may say or think. But come to the Bible. Come to the Word of God. And the Word of God will clear your thoughts about your salvation. Read the book of 1 John. It will talk to you. It was written to those that believe that they may know that they have eternal life. So we look at the Word of God. Number two, we look at the witness of the Holy Ghost. He bears witness with our spirit that we are the children of God. And then number three, we can know we're saved by the work of heaven's grace. We're made a new creature. There is no condemnation. Let me say this again. It is not unusual for believers to doubt sometimes, but doubting should not be the rule of your life. It ought to be the exception. If you're filled with doubts today, search your salvation out in the light of the Word of God, in the light of the witness of the Holy Ghost, and in the light of the working of heaven's grace, and God will direct you as to your need. Father, use it to your glory. I pray in Jesus' name. Amen and amen.
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0: 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I can't hear, but I don't care. 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
1: I was lost in sin and I kept wondering if someone really cared. In my darkest night I kept wondering and I almost despaired. 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
0: 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They are located on Highway 54 on the east end of Linton and can be reached by phone at 812-847-3030. That's 812-847-3030.

This is Pastor Darrell Cox, pastor of the Trinity Baptist Church in Mocksville, North Carolina. We're so glad that you've tuned in to our program today, and we hope that you'll stay tuned for the next 15 minutes. We'll have a word of prayer, then a song, then a sermon from the Word of God. Again, let me say thank you for tuning in to our program today. Our kind Heavenly Father, we love you today and we thank you today that we can be on this station. May you use us to be a real blessing as, Lord, people listen in today. Save that poor lost sinner that's lost without God. May they come to the Lord Jesus Christ and trust Him today by faith and be saved today. Help God's people to get back in fellowship with the Lord Jesus. And Lord, may people who are out of fellowship get right. And Lord, we pray those that are in fellowship would rejoice today in the things of God. And thank you for what you'll do. In Jesus' name, for His sake, we pray. Amen. Thank you for tuning in to our broadcast today. This is Brother Cox speaking to you from the radio room here at the church. And we're so glad to have you be a part of our radio broadcast. And we want to invite you this coming Lord's Day. If you don't have a church, we want to invite you to Trinity Baptist Church. That's at 2722 Highway 601 South, Mocksville, North Carolina, 27028. That's our mailing address. And that's also our physical address where you got driving directions and you have our mailing address as well. 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And then at 11 o'clock, our morning service. 7 o'clock is our Sunday evening service. 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Leave your name on the answering machine or with our secretaries in the offices and give us a good clear address. We'll make sure that you're contacted and picked up for church and Sunday school. And Trinity Baptist Church is an old-fashioned independent Baptist church located in Davie County, North Carolina. Here's a good song today, and then we'll come back to 1 John chapter 1.

0: in 1 John chapter number 1, verse 3, says, "That which we have seen and heard and declare unto you, that ye also may have fellowship with us. And truly our fellowship is with the Father and with His Son, Jesus Christ. And these things write we unto you, that you may, that your joy may be full. This then is the message which we have heard in, of Him, and declare unto you, that God is light, and in Him is no darkness at all. If we say that we have fellowship with Him and walk in darkness, we lie and do not the truth. But if we walk in the light as He is in the light, we have fellowship one with another. And the blood of Jesus Christ, His Son, cleanseth us from all sin." Now, the word that we've been speaking to you this week is we have fellowship. So first, we have fellowship with God through the Savior, the Lord Jesus Christ. And then we have fellowship with the Sovereign, the Father, through Jesus Christ. 1 John 1:3 this right here talking about the fellowship with the Father, because our fellowship is with His Son. If you deny the Son, friend, let me tell you something, and I said this on yesterday, if you deny the Son of God, you are not going to have fellowship with the Father. Now, all this crowd running around talking about they having fellowship, that they don't believe Jesus is God. But let me just read you some things here from 2 John. So let's just look right here and see what it says. In verse 6, it said, "And this is love, that we walk after His commandments. And this is the commandment, that ye have heard from the beginning." Now look at this. "And that ye should walk in it. For many deceivers are entered into the world, who confess not that Jesus Christ is come in the flesh." Listen to this. This is a deceiver and an antichrist. This is a deceiver and an antichrist. "Look to yourselves, we lose not those things we have wrought." Now that means earned. That ain't talking about salvation. It's talking about your rewards. "But that we receive a full reward." He even tells us in the latter part of the verse there, he's talking about rewards, not your salvation. Salvation is not a reward. Salvation is the gift of God given to you by grace. And when you receive it, it's by faith. And then it said, "Whosoever transgresses and abideth not in the doctrine of Christ hath not God. He that abideth in the doctrine of Christ, he hath both the Father and the Son. And if there come any unto you and bring not this doctrine, receive him not into your house, neither bid him God's speed. For he that biddeth him God's speed is a partaker of his evil deeds." Now here's what that means, friend, that somebody that denies the doctrine of Jesus Christ, like I was talking about on yesterday, you're not to have fellowship with them because they've denied the Son of God. You know, if you want to get on the bad tune with somebody, get on their children, at what I'm trying to say. You get wrong with their children and being critical of their children, won't receive their children. You'll get quick on the bad side of their dad and their mother. You say, why? Because they're one with them children. And let me tell you, if you want to get, friend, really get in a bad way with God, you deny God's Son and the doctrine. You say, well, what's the doctrine? The virgin birth of Christ would be a doctrine. You cannot deny that Christ is God. The Lord Jesus Christ is God incarnate in the flesh. And He was born, my friend, of a virgin. Any man, a woman you ever see that denies the virgin birth of Christ and says that Christ is not God that come in the flesh, you mark it down, friend, they're a part of a cult, and they're of the spirit of Antichrist. Then the sinless perfection of Jesus Christ. He was God incarnate. And in 1 John, in our text we've read to you this week, it said, "And in him is no darkness at all." And friend, there's no sin in Jesus Christ. There never has been any sin in Jesus Christ. But Jesus Christ, because of he was the perfect Son of God, went to the cross one day, friend, for you and me, so that we could have fellowship with a holy God. 2 Corinthians 5:21 says, "For he hath made him to be sin for us, who knew no sin, that we might be made the righteousness of God in him." Christ, who knew no sin, became sin on the cross of Calvary, and went in my place and went in your place, so that you and I could be saved and our sins could be forgiven, because we trusted the sinless, perfect Lamb of God. And old John the Baptist, when he looked out across the way and saw Jesus coming, he said, "Behold the Lamb of God that taketh away the sin of the world." And brother, let me tell you, all through the Old Testament there had to be lamb. There had to be a lamb, friend, for the perfect male lamb without blemish and without spot, who would be sacrificed, and that blood would be put on the mercy seat for the priest would atone for the sins of the people. But one day God the Father sent his Son in the likeness of human flesh, that came here born of a virgin in the Bethlehem's manger, and grew up and died. The sinless Lamb of God went to the cross for my sins and yours and died. And that's the way, because Jesus died and was buried and rose again, those that put their faith in him, my friend, they get fellowship with God the Father. And there's no other way to get to the Father and have fellowship with the Father except through his Son, the Lord Jesus Christ. And I didn't get as far as I wanted to get, but that's all that my time will allow me. God bless you until next time, is our prayer.
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Well, I've had the privilege of traveling all over the world. I never thought I would do that. My wife and I grew up on a farm in the upstate of South Carolina, but God's led us be missionaries now for over 50 years. And what a privilege it is for us to travel and to share the gospel with people. One day, my wife usually goes with me, but I was by myself in the Philippines. I was headed back to Japan. So I'm sitting on the plane, and this Filipina, this lady probably in her 20s, sat beside me while I was studying Japanese. And she looked over at me and said, "Sir, what are you doing?" I said, "Well, Mom, I'm studying Japanese." And she said, "Why would you do that?" And I said to her, "Because I believe that everyone needs to hear the gospel of Jesus Christ, and the only way I can really do that is to share it in their language." And she said to me, "Would you tell me some more about that?" And so I sat there that day before the plane ever took off and shared with her the wonderful story of the gospel, that God created us all, but sin came into the world. And we're not all the children of God. We're only the children of God when we trust Christ as our Savior. But here's what I told this young lady. I said, "You know, ma'am, the Bible says this, all have sinned and come short of the glory of God. That means that I've sinned, doesn't it?" And she said, "Yes." And I said, "That means that you sinned, doesn't it?" And she said, "Oh, yeah, I know that I've sinned." Well, see, there, everybody's religious, but they're not saved. And they want to know, but no one's often told them. And we started off talking about, look, we've all sinned. And if you're listening to me today, you know in your heart you're a sinner. And most of us, no one has to convince us of that. And then I explained to her that even though we are sinners, God loves us so much. He doesn't want us to die in our sins. And not only that, but he did something to make the payment, to bear the punishment himself so that we don't have to go to hell. And that is Jesus Christ voluntarily took our place. If I were stopped on the highway for speeding and I didn't have any money to pay the fine, and my pastor saw me and he stopped and said, "Hey, look, I'm going to pay the fine for you." I don't have to pay the fine because my pastor paid it. Well, Jesus paid the punishment. He bore all the punishment for my sins and for your sins. And he could do that because he was the Son of God. And I explained to that young Filipina that Jesus loved her so much that he gave his life and was buried, and he rose again. And if you will trust him, it's not automatic. It's not just, "I've heard the story," but it's calling out. The Bible says, "Whosoever shall call upon the name of the Lord shall be saved." And I said, "Ma'am, you know, you can do that right here today in this airplane. You don't have to be in church. If you understand you're a sinner, Jesus took your place, and you trust him as your Savior, he'll save your soul." And she says, "I want to do that." And that's the most thrilling thing for those of us who are believers, is to help someone else know they can be saved wherever they're at. It can be in church, but it doesn't have to be, because God loves us and he does not want, read 2 Peter chapter 2, God does not want people to perish and go to hell. He wants them to be saved, but they must call upon his name.

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2: Once again, we say welcome aboard. Brother Munn speaking. A Fisherman's 5-Minute Look at the Book is here with you today. Thank you for being with us this week. This is the last of our broadcast this week, Monday through Friday, usually on most of the stations. We have a little 5-minute program, you know. Thank you for just listening. If you ever like to contact us, we're as close as the old computer there. That's just FOMM.org. That'll bring you directly to us here at Fishers of Men Ministries International. This week we've talked about the nautical chart, and we talked about what the nautical chart was to the mariner, the Word of God is to us. So the Bible is the Christian's GPS. Amen? The Bible is the Christian's GPS, my global positioning system. You know, in the book of 2 Timothy chapter 3, verse 16, it talks about the Scripture. It says, it's given by inspiration of God. It's profitable for doctrine, for reproof, for correction, for instruction in righteousness. That gives me everything I need. So, verse 17, it says, that the man of God may be perfect, thoroughly furnished unto all good works. All right? I am complete. A mature adult, you know, with the Word of God before me. Now, we think about the Christian's GPS. Many of you have such. Some of you have it. You put it in the palm of your hands. We think about the iPhones or the little GPS that you can buy for your car. You can stick up there close to your windshield and you go from point A to point B and never make a mistake. Oh, for a Christian, the same thing is true. I have the Christian's GPS, the Bible. Oh, it's everything that I need. And it keeps me on the straight and narrow. We talked about the mariner's chart, the nautical chart for the mariner. Years ago, it was a big, huge chart. We had to put it across the table. I'd look at it, and we'd have to chart our way across different areas. Now, it's on a little screen, no more than just 6 inches by 6 inches. And as far as developing a plot, plotting a course, I could do it with my finger, you know. I need no tools whatsoever. So, we think about, we've said this week, what's on that chart? We've talked about this week on the nautical chart, there was the depth of water. In the Bible, it talks about the depths of different things. The depths of man's sin, the depth of God's love. The nautical chart has places when it shows you where all the wrecks are, where all the problems are, sunk boats, sunk planes, the bars, the shoals, the reefs, the rock ledges. In the Bible, it shows you where all the wrecks are. Why does it tell you about things that happen to people's lives? They just wreck their lives. They got involved in things, they just wreck. Why does the Bible have that there? So you can see that, not repeat that. You know, I'd be a fool if there was. I was to go out into a particular area. I spent the better part of my life as a commercial fisherman, and as far as shrimp, the harvest of shrimp is concerned, to put my nets in the water. And there I looked on the machine, the piece of electronic machine that I have, and it showed me right there that there was a wreck, and I put my net right on the top of that wreck. Wouldn't I be a fool? And yet people repeat the sins of others year after year after year after year. The nautical chart shows the channel areas. The Bible shows me the entrance into God's harbor. All that's through Jesus Christ. I've gone by many a beacon in life. Looked at that beacon. That beacon was numbered. That beacon told me whether I'll go on to starboard or the port side of that beacon by the color, green or red. As far as the Savior, oh, I tell you, there was a time where the blood sprinkled way. We think about the cross of Calvary, God's beacon for us, and the work that was done there on that cross, Jesus dying for my sins. I'm glad there was a time I trusted that beacon. And I did what that beacon told me to do. And now as far as safe navigation is concerned, I'm glad I can know that one day I can enter into God's harbor. This nautical chart, the nautical chart also shows anchorage. As I close, you said, what are you talking about? Where you can have safe anchoring. You can anchor your vessel for rest. Oh, it shows cables and pipelines and different things that's there. As far as the Bible is concerned, it does the same. The scripture, it tells you about eternal anchorage, and that is in Jesus Christ. Jesus Christ is called the anchor of the soul. I've anchored my soul in the haven of rest. Which will you trust? Will you trust what you find in life, or what you find in religion, or what you find in the Christian's GPS? God's book, the Bible. People say, I want to learn that. They go off to religion. I want to know something about it. And they go off to somebody, you know, instead of going, turn on the GPS. The global positioning system for the child of God is the Word of God. And then follow what it says. Until next week, Brother Munn saying goodbye.

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0: was that?
1: Well, that was the crack. I say that was the crack of dawn, Miss Sissy.
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0: Well, today we come to the final five verses in this very lengthy chapter in this letter to the Corinthians, chapter 7, verses 36 through 40. But if any man think that he behaveth himself uncomely toward his virgin, if she pass the flower of her age and needs to require, let him do what he will. He sinneth not, let them marry. Nevertheless, he that standeth steadfast in his heart, having no necessity, but hath power over his own will, and hath so decreed in his heart that he will keep his virgin, doeth well. That means to keep himself as a virgin. So then he that giveth her in marriage doeth well, but he that giveth her not in marriage doeth better. The wife is bound by the law as long as her husband liveth, but if her husband be dead, she is at liberty to be married to whom she will, only in the Lord. And what he means there is a believer doesn't marry an unbeliever, as we've already seen. But she is happier if she so abide after my judgment, and I think also that I have the Spirit of God. Now, in the preceding circumstances, Paul dealt with the present circumstances. He now answers in light of the customs of that time. These verses speak of a man and his virgin. In our own culture, we would presume that Paul is speaking of a young man and woman who are engaged or considering the possibility of marriage. We're right about the virgin, but we would be wrong about the man. The man that Paul refers to is the father. You have to remember those days, marriage was arranged by the fathers. That's not our custom or cultural practice today. At best today, the parents are introduced to the prospective spouse and left out of the entire affair. I'm sure young men and women had the hearts and the ears of their parents in Paul's day. Some fathers with tender hearts would not force a daughter into a marriage to someone they wanted no part of. According to Jewish practice, the bride must receive the invitation of marriage of her own free will. Now, that was not the case in other families in the Eastern Hemisphere. Many times, the marriage was arranged by what the young man could pay by way of dowry, or if he could provide a better life for the man's daughter. A young man and a young lady could be madly in love, but if he cannot afford the bride price established by the father, she would go to someone who could afford to pay it. Love was a bonus, not a necessity. By the way, this is still true. You would be amazed at the places in the world, again in that 1040 window in the Middle East, in Southeast Asia, and in Africa, that still operate by the price of the bride. And it's very expensive. It could be as much as a year's wages. Now, the case between Isaac and Rebekah found in Genesis 24 is kind of a good illustration. Sarah had died. Abraham realized it was time for Isaac to marry. As the father, the responsibility fell to him to provide a bride for his son. So he sent his servant Eliezer back to his father's house in Mesopotamia in search of a suitable bride. Eliezer came to the house of Bethuel. He was the son of Nahor, Abraham's brother. It appears that Bethuel was very aged because the responsibility of the home had been given, and its leadership had been given to his son Laban, which was Rebekah's brother, Isaac's uncle. So Eliezer asked for Rebekah to be given to Isaac, his master's son, to wife. And Laban asked if Rebekah, if she would be willing to go and be the wife of Isaac, to which she agreed. Now, Eliezer returned with Rebekah, and Isaac took her for his wife. And there's an important detail not to be missed in the story. It's found in the very last verse of Genesis chapter 24. It says this, "And Isaac brought her into his mother Sarah's tent and took Rebekah, and she became his wife, and he loved her." They were married, and then it says Isaac loved Rebekah. Love came after marriage. Love can come after marriage. I met a couple many years ago, a husband and wife from the nation of India, pastor, sweet family, been married 50 years. And my wife and I got to spend a little bit of time with them. And they told us about how they never even saw each other until the day of their wedding. And they said, you know what, the day that they were married and they went home together, and it was fearful. Certainly getting to know each other and time, but they said, you know, if they could go back in time and change it, they wouldn't have it any other way. They think it was an advantage, not a disadvantage. And they had an obvious love that is as rare as 50 years of marriage. Now, the Corinthian church was composed of both Jewish and Gentiles believers, and we presume that Paul is answering a question to the Jewish believers who were considered legally married by a spousal but had not yet come together as husband and wife, physically consummating their marriage. And we just observed this custom with Joseph and Mary earlier in this chapter in a recent broadcast. So perhaps the Gentiles were also wondering if they should enter into marriage. Before they were saved, their religious worship was largely centered around fornications. As Christians, should we swing the pendulum the other way? By abstinence. Before, their religious practice centered around pleasing the flesh. Should they deny the flesh to please God? Would it be more spiritual to do so? Keeping this in mind, we can understand what Paul was saying. But if any man think that he behaveth himself uncomely toward his virgin, if she pass the flower of her age and need so require, let him do what he will. He sinneth not. Let them marry. Okay? Fathers with older daughters are wondering if they should continue to seek a spouse for those girls, or should they let them remain at home as old maids. Paul said, if the girl wants to marry, let her marry. If the father feels that he's depriving his daughter of the happiness of home, by all means, find her a husband. There's no sin in that. On the other hand, there were some fathers who had already made a decision in their heart they were not going to give their virgin daughters in marriage. Paul said, he doeth well. The father was not being harsh towards his daughter. It appears that there was a case of more Christian virgins available than Christian young men. I know that's the case today. Every pastor I speak to has good and godly young ladies in his church in need of a husband, but there are not enough good and godly young men to be found. The father's not going to give his daughter in marriage to a good man who's an unbeliever just so that she can experience the joy of marriage. There's going to be something worse than being alone, and that's in a bad marriage with an unbeliever. In verse 38, he says it's good to give the young woman in marriage, and it is better not to do so. Why would Paul think it's better not to marry? It almost seems as if Paul is against marriage in this chapter. Now, that's not the case. Paul is concerned about marriage in view of the great persecution that had begun to take place. And as the years passed, Paul's fear would be assuaged. By the time he wrote to the church at Ephesus just a few years later, he exalts and honors marriage as one of God's most cherished institutions on the earth. Paul would later learn that marriage stands the test of time and the persecutions of present distress. Those who were married when he wrote to the church at Corinth, their marriages years later, when he wrote to Ephesus, were the living testimony that marriage, a Christian marriage, will stand the test of persecution and poverty. Now in verse 39, he lays down the law of God once again. Once you're married for life. The only release from marriage is the death of the spouse. Then the woman or man, whatever the case may be, is free to marry once again if they so choose. It's the choice of the widow. The widower is implied as well. Some people can't live alone. They need to be married. Their life in marriage was so wonderful they can't imagine life without being married. In some ways, it's a great compliment to the spouse who has died. Life is not worth living alone because of them. The widow cannot even consider being married to another person. And that, too, is a great tribute to the deceased. Their love was so great that there could never be anybody else. They prefer to live alone. The individual has to determine what's right for them. And there's a phrase that Paul uses in verse 39 that can't be overlooked. He says, only in the Lord. Other commentators have taken note of the difference between the phrases of in Christ and in the Lord. The phrase in Christ refers to our eternal condition. The phrase in the Lord refers to our earthly condition. The first is sacred, the latter secular. The first deals with the divine life, the latter deals with the daily life. A believer is in Christ our Savior, but we also must make sure our decisions are in the Lord, who is our sovereign in this life, this present life, this present distress. Earlier in the chapter, he says, if you're married, that you are to an unbeliever, remain married. Once the spouse is deceased, the command is not to marry outside of Christ. They must marry a believer. He's going to reaffirm this with even stronger language just a few months later when he writes his second epistle to the Christians in 2 Corinthians chapter 6, where he says, be not unequally yoked with unbelievers. He only takes a stronger stand on marriage as time passes by. What fellowship hath righteousness with unrighteousness? What communion hath light with darkness? And what concord hath Christ with Belial? And what part hath he that believeth with an infidel? And what agreement hath the temple of God with idols? For ye are the temple of the living God. Okay? God the Father made a decision in his heart. He will not give his sons and daughters in marriage to unbelievers. The Puritans had a saying, if you're a child of God and you marry a child of the devil, you'll be sure to have trouble with your father-in-law. That's true. We must tarry in the Lord, and that means the Lord's will. Paul's judgment was that it was better to remain unmarried following the death of the spouse. That's the choice he had made. He had found himself able to be faithful to the mercy of God by not remarrying, but it was not up to choose for Paul to choose for anyone else except himself. Everyone's free to choose, and so are you. That brings us to the end of chapter 7, and we are going to begin our study of chapter 8 next week. May the Lord bless you until our time again.
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0: He had witnessed in a park for months before he was approached by an officer who asked if Connor had a permit to be there. Confused, Connor told the officer, no, I don't, and he was told to leave. Connor obeyed the officer and called us at the Christian Law Association. Our attorneys assured Connor that this officer was misinformed. 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He had every right to do that. We gave him material for the local police station to ensure that he was never bothered again. Connor is on the witness trail again. This is constitutionally protected. The law protects your right to share your faith. In America, it's important that we witness to our country.
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0: We're filling up the airwaves with something good today because of a gift from Goose Pond Pizza. 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They are located on Highway 54 on the east end of Linton and can be reached by phone at 812-847-3030. That's 812-847-3030.

0: This is the More Sure Word Broadcast, a biblical preaching outreach of Pastor Brent Logan from the Sweet Springs Baptist Church in Ardmore, Alabama. We are so glad you've joined us today. And now, let's listen in from the pulpit of Pastor Logan.
1: Psalm 85, verse 6. The prayer and question to the Lord, wilt thou not revive us again, that thy people may rejoice in thee? Show us thy mercy, O Lord, and grant unto us thy salvation. I will hear what God, the Lord, will speak, for he will speak peace unto his people and to his saints. But let them not turn again to folly. Surely his salvation is nigh them that fear him, that glory may dwell in our land. Mercy and truth are met together. Righteousness and peace have kissed each other. Truth shall spring out of the earth, and righteousness shall look down from heaven. Yea, the Lord shall give that which is good, and our land shall yield her increase. Righteousness shall go before him, and shall set us in the way of his steps. We saw in the first part of this chapter the continual goodness of God. But then in the latter part of the chapter, we see the continual need of people. Have you ever noticed that you never get to where you don't need anything else from God? Though he's been so good and he's met so many needs spiritually and otherwise, we always stand in need of God. And though, as we've seen this morning, he was favorable and he was forgiving and he gave freedom and he turned from the fierceness of his wrath, that they still were in a place they needed more. They needed more from God. They needed revival. They had all of that, but they needed to be revived. And I would say this, if you don't think you need more from God, you're a very needy person indeed. Usually it's the best people that see their need of God. The Bible tells us over there about those seven churches in the book of the Revelation. There was one church that didn't think they have need of anything. And yet they were in the worst condition of all. And so I wonder, how much do we have a prayer toward God? Lord, I need you. I've got all these favors from you. You've forgiven me. You've given me all this freedom. And I'm glad I have a relationship with you, but I need something more from you, and I need revival. And I would say this, everyone needs revival. It doesn't matter if it's the preacher, or if it's a mom or a dad or a Sunday school teacher or whoever it is. The whole church needs revival. We all need more life. And we said this morning how we have an understanding and an observation that we have need of revival from our verse 6. Wilt thou not revive us again, that thy people may rejoice in thee? And we said that we observed that we need revival when we don't have the rejoicing that we should have. Revival is always accompanied with rejoicing. Always, when God is on the move and thrills the hearts and soul, rejoicing is just automatic. Nobody even needs to tell you to do that. If your heart is revived, as you go to work in your car tomorrow, you'll be rejoicing. You'll be rejoicing if you're by yourself or you're with others, if you're in the church house or if you're alone, because when a soul is revived, they must rejoice. That's just the way it goes. And so our lack of rejoicing and our lack of praise reveals our great need of revival. I can see in this verse, wilt thou not revive us again? Notice that thy people may rejoice in thee. He did not say, now I want you to think about this. He did not say, wilt thou not revive us again that we may quit sinning? Now that's a good thing. I wish people would quit sinning. I remember as a teenage boy when God changed my life forever. It was in a revival meeting. Of course, back in those days, they would call any type of church meeting, it seemed they would call it a revival, but that didn't mean it was a revival. But I do remember revival breaking out in the church there, and I remember all the people getting right. I mean, getting right with each other and confessing sins to each other. Maybe it was in their family. Maybe it was across the aisle from the church. I remember coming, I never forget a guy coming down forward and taking his cigarettes out of his shirt pocket and threw them on the altar. I mean, violently threw them. Nobody told him to do that to God, I guess. He didn't really care about it. He just, And revival is a time where people do get right with God. I don't mean to... And people even get saved in revivals. I've seen... But you know what? That's not really the purpose of it. The purpose of revival is not for people to get saved. People ought to get saved, amen, just for the mere fact that they shouldn't go to hell. I mean, only an insane person would not get saved. Who would want to spend forever and ever in a lake of fire, as God said? Who would not take a free gift of God, which is eternal life? I mean, you've got to be insane not to do that. Or just in love with your sin. I've seen people get saved in revival. I've seen them get right and start living right and get sin out of their life. But this verse says the purpose, the prayer, God, we want you to revive us so that we may rejoice in thee. We want a revival not to reach the world. And boy, isn't that an improper emphasis in our church? But Lord, we don't want revival. The prayer is, the biblical prayer is, we don't want revival to reach the world or get the sin out of our lives or see people get saved. We want revival that we may rejoice in thee. That puts a very high value on what it means to rejoice in the Lord. God must put a huge value on our rejoicing. If the purpose of revival is to get us to rejoice in God, that puts a high value on rejoicing in God. Out of all the other things. Now let me ask, if God puts that high value, shouldn't I put a high value on that? I mean, how many times have we read in the New Testament, rejoice in the Lord always? And again I say rejoice. How many times we come across all those, Paul said, that we should joy in God. Joy in God. Sometimes you can't joy in life, you can't rejoice in life, but you can joy in God, you can rejoice in Him, that thy people may rejoice in thee. Not rejoice that everything's good in my family, or not rejoice because all my problems are gone, but I'm rejoicing in you. You are my subject of my rejoicing. You are the purpose. You are the reason. You are the cause. You're what makes me smile, God. Do you see the depth of this verse? We need revival so we can have a revival of rejoicing, but not rejoicing just per se, but to be rejoicing in God. How wonderful He is and how good He is and how mighty and how wonderful His character, rejoicing in thee. Oh, if we could all turn our eyes upon Jesus and look full in His wonderful face, wouldn't that be a blessing instead of turning our eyes every other place? I've spent my whole ministry, it doesn't matter where I am, whether I was pastoring in Virginia or halfway around the world on the mission field, I've spent my whole ministry trying to get people to look at God. Because just because they're in a church building doesn't mean they're looking at God. And if we'll look at Him long enough and see how wonderful it is, we ought to rejoice at Him. Wilt thou not revive us again that thy people may rejoice in thee? Now I observe something else. The world has a counterfeit to that. All rejoicing isn't rejoicing in God. Sometimes it's rejoicing in the band. Sometimes it's rejoicing in the emotion. Sometimes it's, the world has a mode of rejoicing, but it's not rejoicing in God. I wonder tonight, what makes you happy? What makes you want to shout? I said the other night, brother, I told Brother Shock, we had a good service that last night, and I said, Brother Shock, I didn't know whether to run or tell people to go to the altar, so I took the ladder. He said, well, if you'd have run, I'd have run with you. Made me think I quenched something there. You know, somebody shouting praise the Lord, they said, well, that's awful strange. But they didn't think it was strange yesterday. Come on now, they didn't think it was strange yesterday. There were stadiums filled all over this country with people shouting, screaming, and hollering. And it's not strange for that. But it's strange to get emotional, excited, and happy about something that's real. Everybody rejoices about something. Amen. Like Brother Hudson, when the phone rang over here and he said, Gantry, you won the lottery. I bet if somebody gave you about $1 million, you'd rejoice. Yeah. Oh, don't look at it like that. No, I would just go to the bank. Give me a break, man. You'd be nuts. But the rejoicing here is rejoicing in Jesus. It's rejoicing in God. And the truth is, he never changes. Amen. He's always the same, so I always have good ground to rejoice. But I don't always do it. You know why I don't always do it? Because I need revival.
2: Right.
1: I need revival. I'm telling you something, there is power in a church that rejoices in God. I'm not and you don't need a praise team to do that. You need God to do that. You need a real recognition of God's moving in your heart and reviving your soul to bring that about. Wilt thou not revive again that thy people may rejoice in thee? Sometimes as a pastor, you know, you get a little bit worried about people, man. If we really got revived, somebody would be uncomfortable in church with all the rejoicing. Can you just think just for a moment what it's like in heaven? Can you just think one moment, 5 minutes after you're in heaven, and you walk down the street of gold, and you see that throne there that John saw, and you see all the angels round about the throne, and you see the seraphim flying over top of the throne saying, "Holy, holy, holy," and you see the cherubim there, and everybody giving praise to God, and everybody giving glory to God. I mean, you know what? If we're like, that's why we've got to be changed, because if we got up there, we would be so uncomfortable. We would be uncomfortable with the level of rejoicing.
2: Yeah. Right.
1: We'd look at each other and say, haven't they said the word holy enough?
2: Yeah.
1: You know, we read in our Bible, it's just to help us. Holy, holy, holy. But they do that night and day.
2: Yeah. Right. Yeah.
1: You know, you do anything too long for a human, it's going to get old. They don't quit. They don't care what you think about it. They're going to continually say, "Holy, holy, holy, Lord God Almighty." And they're going to do it forever and forever. And they'll never get tired of it. You know why? Because he's holy and he deserves that praise. Praise makes some people uncomfortable. It's just a notice that they need to be revived. Our rejoicing, real rejoicing, is in God. It's in thee. It's not a counterfeit. Keep reading. He says in verse number 7, as we go through the text, he says they need something else. He says, "Show us thy mercy, O Lord." They need to be shown mercy. They need to see mercy. We need God's mercy, but we need to see it. You know, some people don't see how merciful God is to them. They don't see how God's held back so much judgment in their life. You know what mercy is, right? Mercy is God keeping back judgment from you that you deserve. If you could see all the times God has done that in your life. Show us thy mercy. They need to see that they had a merciful God and that they needed that mercy. Sometimes we live through life like we didn't need that mercy, that we're pretty good. But he says according to his mercy he saved us, you see. We need to see it was a merciful God that led that. Now, he's going to talk about that mercy down in verse 10, but I don't want to jump ahead of myself. They need to see, to be shown God's mercy. Verse number 7 again. Show us thy mercy, O Lord, and grant unto us thy salvation. They also needed salvation. Now, wait a minute. You say, they're his people. Why do they need salvation? You know, there's more than one kind of salvation in your Bible. There's salvation from hell. That's the most wonderful salvation, to be saved from your sins. We'll probably preach it on the float going down, amen, through the streets with in the Christmas parade, that the Bible says that he came to save his people from their sins. That's why he came. He came to save people.
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0: It's time for the Daily Scripture Reading. Our Scripture Reading today comes from Revelation chapters 6 through 11. 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
1: Chapter 6. And I saw when the Lamb opened one of the seals, and I heard, as it were the noise of thunder, one of the four beasts saying, "Come and see." And I saw, and behold, a white horse, and he that sat on him had a bow, and a crown was given unto him, and he went forth conquering and to conquer. And when he had opened the second seal, I heard the second beast say, "Come and see." And there went out another horse that was red, and power was given to him that sat thereon to take peace from the earth, and that they should kill one another. And there was given unto him a great sword. And when he had opened the third seal, I heard the third beast say, "Come and see." And I beheld, and lo, a black horse, and he that sat on him had a pair of balances in his hand. And I heard a voice in the midst of the four beasts say, "A measure of wheat for a penny, and three measures of barley for a penny, and see thou hurt not the oil and the wine." And when he had opened the fourth seal, I heard the voice of the fourth beast say, "Come and see." And I looked, and behold, a pale horse, and his name that sat on him was Death, and Hell followed with him. And power was given unto them over the fourth part of the earth to kill with sword, and with hunger, and with death, and with the beasts of the earth. And when he had opened the fifth seal, I saw under the altar the souls of them that were slain for the word of God and for the testimony which they held. And they cried with a loud voice, saying, "How long, O Lord, holy and true, dost thou not judge and avenge our blood on them that dwell on the earth?" And white robes were given unto every one of them, and it was said unto them that they should rest yet for a little season, until their fellow servants also and their brethren that should be killed as they were should be fulfilled. And I beheld, when he had opened the sixth seal, and lo, there was a great earthquake, and the sun became black as sackcloth of hair, and the moon became as blood, and the stars of heaven fell unto the earth, even as a fig tree casteth her untimely figs when she is shaken of a mighty wind. And the heaven departed as a scroll when it is rolled together, and every mountain and island were moved out of their places. And the kings of the earth, and the great men, and the rich men, and the chief captains, and the mighty men, and every bondman, and every free man, hid themselves in the dens and in the rocks of the mountains, and said to the mountains and rocks, "Fall on us, and hide us from the face of him that sitteth on the throne, and from the wrath of the Lamb. For the great day of his wrath is come, and who shall be able to stand?" Chapter 7. And after these things, I saw four angels standing on the four corners of the earth, holding the four winds of the earth, that the wind should not blow on the earth, nor on the sea, nor on any tree. And I saw another angel ascending from the east, having the seal of the living God, and he cried with a loud voice to the four angels, to whom it was given to hurt the earth and the sea, saying, "Hurt not the earth, neither the sea, nor the trees, till we have sealed the servants of our God in their foreheads." And I heard the number of them which were sealed, and there were sealed 144,000 of all the tribes of the children of Israel. Of the tribe of Judah were sealed 12,000, of the tribe of Reuben were sealed 12,000, of the tribe of Gad were sealed 12,000, of the tribe of Aser were sealed 12,000, of the tribe of Nephthalim were sealed 12,000, of the tribe of Manasseh were sealed 12,000. Of the tribe of Simeon were sealed 12,000, of the tribe of Levi were sealed 12,000, of the tribe of Issachar were sealed 12,000, of the tribe of Zebulun were sealed 12,000, of the tribe of Joseph were sealed 12,000, of the tribe of Benjamin were sealed 12,000. After this I beheld, and lo, a great multitude which no man could number, of all nations and kindreds and people and tongues, stood before the throne and before the Lamb, clothed with white robes and palms in their hands, and cried with a loud voice, saying, "Salvation to our God which sitteth upon the throne, and unto the Lamb." And all the angels stood round about the throne, and about the elders and the four beasts, and fell before the throne on their faces, and worshipped God, saying, Amen. Blessing and glory and wisdom and thanksgiving and honor and power and might be unto our God forever and ever. Amen. And one of the elders answered, saying unto me, What are these which are arrayed in white robes, and whence came they? And I said unto him, Sir, thou knowest. And he said to me, These are they which came out of great tribulation, and have washed their robes, and made them white in the blood of the Lamb. Therefore are they before the throne of God, and serve him day and night in his temple, and he that sitteth on the throne shall dwell among them. They shall hunger no more, neither thirst any more, neither shall the sun light on them, nor any heat. For the Lamb which is in the midst of the throne shall feed them, and shall lead them unto living fountains of waters, and God shall wipe away all tears from their eyes. Chapter 8. And when he had opened the seventh seal, there was silence in heaven about the space of half an hour. And I saw the seven angels which stood before God, and to them were given seven trumpets. And another angel came and stood at the altar, having a golden censer, and there was given unto him much incense, that he should offer it with the prayers of all saints upon the golden altar which was before the throne. And the smoke of the incense, which came with the prayers of the saints, ascended up before God out of the angel's hand. And the angel took the censer, and filled it with fire of the altar, and cast it into the earth. And there were voices, and thunderings, and lightnings, and an earthquake. And the seven angels which had the seven trumpets prepared themselves to sound. The first angel sounded, and there followed hail and fire mingled with blood. And they were cast upon the earth, and the third part of trees was burnt up, and all green grass was burnt up. And the second angel sounded, and as it were a great mountain burning with fire was cast into the sea, and the third part of the sea became blood, and the third part of the creatures which were in the sea and had life died, and the third part of the ships were destroyed. And the third angel sounded, and there fell a great star from heaven, burning as it were a lamp, and it fell upon the third part of the rivers and upon the fountains of waters, and the name of the star is called Wormwood. And the third part of the waters became wormwood, and many men died of the waters, because they were made bitter. And the fourth angel sounded, and the third part of the sun was smitten, and the third part of the moon, and the third part of the stars, so as the third part of them was darkened, and the day shone not for a third part of it, and the night likewise. And I beheld, and heard an angel flying through the midst of heaven, saying with a loud voice, Woe, woe, woe to the inhabitants of the earth! By reason of the other voices of the trumpet of the three angels which are yet to sound. Chapter 9. And the fifth angel sounded, and I saw a star fall from heaven unto the earth, and to him was given the key of the bottomless pit, and he opened the bottomless pit, and there arose a smoke out of the pit as the smoke of a great furnace, and the sun and the air were darkened by reason of the smoke of the pit. And there came out of the smoke locusts upon the earth, and unto them was given power, as the scorpions of the earth have power. And it was commanded them that they should not hurt the grass of the earth, neither any green thing, neither any tree, but only those men which have not the seal of God in their foreheads. And to them it was given that they should not kill them, but that they should be tormented 5 months. And their torment was as the torment of a

battle. And they had tails like unto scorpions, and there were stings in their tails, and their power was to hurt men 5 months. And they had a king over them, which is the angel of the bottomless pit, whose name in the Hebrew tongue is Abaddon, but in the Greek tongue hath his name Apollyon. One woe is past, and behold, there come two woes more hereafter. And the sixth angel sounded, and I heard a voice from the four horns of the golden altar which is before God, saying to the sixth angel which had the trumpet, Loose the four angels which are bound in the great river Euphrates. And the four angels were loosed, which were prepared for an hour and a day and a month and a year, but to slay the third part of men. And the number of the army of the horsemen were 200,000,000, and I heard the number of them. And thus I saw the horses in the vision, and them that sat on them, having breastplates of fire, and of jacinth and brimstone. And the heads of the horses were as the heads of lions, and out of their mouths issued fire and smoke and brimstone. By these three was the third part of men killed, by the fire and by the smoke and by the brimstone which issued out of their mouths. For their power is in their mouths and in their tails. For their tails were like unto serpents, and had heads, and with them they do hurt. And the rest of the men which were not killed by these plagues, yet repented not of the works of their hands, that they should not worship devils and idols of gold and silver and brass and stone and of wood, which neither can see nor hear nor walk, neither repented they of their murders, nor of their sorceries, nor of their fornication, nor of their thefts. Chapter 10. And I saw another mighty angel come down from heaven, clothed with a cloud, and a rainbow was upon his head, and his face was as it were the sun, and his feet as pillars of fire. And he had in his hand a little book open. And he set his right foot upon the sea, and his left foot on the earth, and cried with a loud voice as when a lion roareth. And when he had cried, seven thunders uttered their voices. And when the seven thunders had uttered their voices, I was about to write, and I heard a voice from heaven saying unto me, Seal up those things which the seven thunders uttered, and write them not. And the angel which I saw stand upon the sea and upon the earth lifted up his hand to heaven, and swear by him that liveth for ever and ever, who created heaven and the things that therein are, and the earth and the things that therein are, and the sea and the things which are therein, that there should be time no longer. But in the days of the voice of the seventh angel, when he shall begin to sound, the mystery of God should be finished, as he hath declared to his servants the prophets. And the voice which I heard from heaven spake unto me again, and said, Go and take the little book which is open in the hand of the angel which standeth upon the sea and upon the earth. And I went unto the angel, and said unto him, Give me the little book. And he said unto me, Take it, and eat it up, and it shall make thy belly bitter, but it shall be in thy mouth sweet as honey. And I took the little book out of the angel's hand, and ate it up, and it was in my mouth sweet as honey. And as soon as I had eaten it, my belly was bitter. And he said unto me, Thou must prophesy again before many peoples and nations and tongues and kings. Chapter 11. And there was given me a reed like unto a rod, and the angel stood, saying, Rise and measure the temple of God and the altar and them that worship therein. But the court which is without the temple, leave out and measure it not, for it is given unto the Gentiles. And the holy city shall they tread underfoot 42 months. And I will give power unto my two witnesses, and they shall prophesy 1,260 days, clothed in sackcloth. These are the two olive trees and the two candlesticks standing before the God of the earth. And if any man will hurt them, fire proceedeth out of their mouth and devoureth their enemies. And if any man will hurt them, he must in this manner be killed. These have power to shut heaven that it rain not in the days of their prophecy, and have power over waters to turn them to blood, and to smite the earth with all plagues as often as they will. And when they shall have finished their testimony, the beast that ascendeth out of the bottomless pit shall make war against them, and shall overcome them and kill them. And their dead bodies shall lie in the

street of the great city, which spiritually is called Sodom, and Egypt, where also our Lord was crucified. And they of the people and kindreds and tongues and nations shall see their dead bodies 3 days and an half, and shall not suffer their dead bodies to be put in graves. And they that dwell upon the earth shall rejoice over them, and make merry, and shall send gifts one to another, because these two prophets tormented them that dwelt on the earth. And after 3 days and an half, the Spirit of life from God entered into them, and they stood upon their feet, and great fear fell upon them which saw them. And they heard a great voice from heaven saying unto them, Come up hither. And they ascended up to heaven in a cloud, and their enemies beheld them. And the same hour was there a great earthquake, and the tenth part of the city fell, and in the earthquake were slain of men 7,000, and the remnant were affrighted, and gave glory to the God of heaven. The second woe is past, and behold, the third woe cometh quickly. And the seventh angel sounded, and there were great voices in heaven, saying, The kingdoms of this world are become the kingdoms of our Lord and of his Christ, and he shall reign for ever and ever. And the 24 elders which sat before God on their seats fell upon their faces and worshipped God, saying, We give thee thanks, O Lord God Almighty, which art and wast and art to come, because thou hast taken to thee thy great power and hast reigned. And the nations were angry, and thy wrath is come, and the time of the dead that they should be judged, and that thou shouldest give reward unto thy servants the prophets, and to the saints, and them that fear thy name, small and great, and shouldest destroy them which destroy the earth. And the temple of God was opened in heaven, and there was seen in his temple the ark of his testament, and there were lightnings, and voices, and thunderings, and an earthquake, and great hail.

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0: This is the Gospel Hour, making known to this nation the gospel of Jesus Christ. 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
1: Father, in the name of Jesus, for Jesus' sake, to the glory of God, honor thy word. I'm asking again today, Father, put a guard at my lips. God forbid that I say one word that ought not to be said. God forbid that I leave unsaid one word that ought to be said. Help me to say what you'd have me to say. God forbid that I say anything in the flesh. I pray that you'll possess me, soul, spirit, and body, and help me to speak as I will wish I had when I give an account to God for this message, and indeed I will give an account to God for the broadcast today. Now, Lord Jesus, take charge. In Jesus' name, amen. I read, last of all, yesterday in Revelation chapter 6, I've been reading some verses that describe the tribulation period. Now, I say from these verses and other verses that I'm going to give to you today, you must admit that the nature, the character of this period is not a character or nature. The nature of the period is not a time of peace and comfort and joy and blessedness. The rapture is the blessed, the glorious event described in the Bible, looking for that blessed hope. Paul tells us in Titus, the epistle Titus. Then in 1 Thessalonians, he said, comfort one another with these words. Now let me point out today, I will not read all these scriptures, I cannot. But I will give you several scriptures to show you that the period known in the Bible as the time of Jacob's trouble, the tribulation period, the reign of the Antichrist, is a time of wrath, a time of judgment, a time of indignation, a time of trouble, a time of darkness, a time of desolation and destruction, overturning, punishment, misery, and woe. Now I'm going to give you just a few scriptures today, then we'll continue on the next broadcast in the series. In 1 Thessalonians chapter 1 and verse 10, we read these words. Now, I wish I had time to read all 9 verses preceding. The believers at Thessalonica proved their faith, and their testimony was known throughout the land. Now, Paul said, for they themselves show us of what manner of entering in we had unto you, and how ye turned to God from idols to serve the living and the true God, and, watch it, to wait for his Son from heaven, whom he raised from the dead, even Jesus, to wait for Jesus from heaven, which delivered us from the wrath to come. Now listen very carefully. To wait for his Son, Jesus, from heaven, whom he raised from the dead, Jesus, the Son of God, to wait for Jesus. You say, Brother Green, I heard you. Did you? Did you really hear me? Then you're not waiting for the Antichrist, huh? You're not waiting for the son of the devil. Now, that's exactly what the Antichrist will be. The Antichrist will be the man of sin, the son of perdition. The Antichrist will be the son of the devil, exactly as Jesus was the Son of God. Jesus was the Son of God, God in flesh. The Antichrist will be the son of the devil incarnate. Are you listening? I'm going to read you one more time. I want you to listen. And to, well, the last part of verse 9, to serve the living God, to serve God, and to wait for his Son. Not the Antichrist, not the man of sin, not the son of perdition, but the Son of God from heaven, whom he raised from the dead, even Jesus, which delivered. See, we're already delivered. Now, wait a minute. I am not a fatalist. I am not a false prophet. I am not a false teacher. I am not a false preacher. I'm reading Scripture. We sit together in heavenly places in Christ Jesus, Ephesians 2. We are hid with Christ in God, Colossians 3. We are strangers and pilgrims. We are not citizens of this world. Our citizenship is in heaven. Now, we are the sons of God now. We are delivered from wrath now. Now, the wrath spoken of here is not the lake of fire. It does not say we are delivered from the lake of fire, delivered from hell, delivered from perdition. It says we are delivered from the wrath to come. And in Revelation 3:10, because you've kept the word of my patience, I'll keep you from the hour of temptation or the hour of wrath that is coming upon the whole world. Now, in 1 Thessalonians 5:9. Now, let me read verse 8. But let us who are of the day be sober, putting on the breastplate of faith and love, and for an helmet the hope of salvation. For God hath not appointed us to wrath. For God hath not appointed us to wrath. We are not appointed to wrath, but to obtain salvation by our Lord Jesus Christ. Now we already have redemption, and we are saved by God's grace. The inner man is born of the Holy Spirit, but we will be saved from wrath. We will be saved from corruption. We will be given a glorified body in that glorious resurrection when the rapture takes place. Now, I've given you three verses that contain wrath, wrath, wrath. Now, we're going to Revelation, and I read this on the last broadcast. I realize I read it on the last broadcast. The sixth seal was opened, Revelation 6:12. The sixth seal was opened, there was an earthquake, and the sun became black as sackcloth, the moon became as blood, the stars fell, as a fig tree casteth her untimely figs, and the heaven departed as a scroll. Every mountain and every island were moved out of their places. Kings, great men, big men, rich men, captains, bondmen, every man hid themselves in the rocks and the mountains, and they cried out. And they said, fall on us and hide us from the face, F-A-C-E, of him that sitteth on the throne, and from the W-R-A-T-H of the Lamb, and from the wrath of the Lamb. Post-trib rapturist, those who believe that the rapture will take place at the end of the tribulation, and not the beginning or before the beginning of the tribulation, they teach that we will go through the reign of the Antichrist. They teach that we will go through Daniel's 70th week of prophecy, the tribulation period, but we read that we will be, they're praying, they're crying, that is, the people are crying, the people of this earth who are left when the rapture occurs, they're begging God to cover them with rocks and hide them from the face of him that sitteth on the throne and from the wrath of the Lamb, not the wrath of the devil, not the wrath of the beast, not the wrath of the false prophet, but the wrath of the Lamb of God. He came the first time a lamb. He came the first time to save, to seek and to save. And he did seek and he did save. And he's still seeking and he's still saving. And if you're not born again, my advice to you today is to be born again now, this very moment. Bow your head. Close your eyes. And tell Jesus you're lost and ask him to come in your heart. Repent of your sins. Believe on the Lord Jesus Christ. Trust in his shed blood and he'll save you. For the great day of his wrath. Whose wrath? Not the devil, not the Antichrist, not the beast, not the false prophet, not the demons, the wrath of Jesus. For the great day of his wrath is come, and who shall be able to stand? The great tribulation period is a time of wrath. We're told by those who teach the post-trib theory, the post-trib rapture theory, we're told by these people that we will go through this horrible time, that we will go through the reign of the Antichrist. But I declare unto you that because we've kept the word of his patience, because we've kept the word of God, we will be delivered from the wrath that will come upon this whole earth. Now, let's look at another verse that describes tribulation in Revelation chapter 11, the seventh angel sounds the trumpet. Verse 18, and the nations were angry, and thy wrath is come, and the time of the dead that they should be judged, that thou shouldest give reward unto thy servants, the prophets, and to the saints, and to them that fear thy name, small and great, and shouldest destroy them which destroy the earth. And the temple of God was opened in heaven, and there was seen in the temple the ark of his testament, and there were lightnings and voices and thunderings and earthquake and great hail. Now, there is not one word in the scriptures that give us the account of the rapture that there will be any hail or any lightning or any thunder or any voices except the voice of Jesus. He'll descend from heaven with a shout and with the voice of the archangel, and the dead in Christ, the trump of God, and the dead in Christ shall be raised. Now, in Revelation 11:18, the nations were angry. The nations were angry. And the wrath, and thy wrath is come. Now, the tribulation period will be a time of wrath and misery and blood and anguish and death and destruction. It will not be a time that we can talk about as a time of comfort and a blessed time and a glorious event. But the rapture of the church is a glorious, the blessed hope and the glorious appearing. Wherefore, comfort one another with these words. Look at Revelation 14:10, another verse that talks about the tribulation. In Revelation 13, we learn that the beast demands everyone to receive a mark. And they cannot buy, they cannot sell, unless they receive the mark of the beast. The mark of the beast is the number of a man. Now, you'll read that in Revelation 13, and we find that the beast comes up out of the earth, and he had two horns like a lamb, he spake like a dragon, and he exerciseth all the power of the first beast before him. He caused the earth and them which dwell therein to worship the first beast, whose deadly wound was healed, and he doeth great wonders. He makes fire come down from heaven to earth, and he deceiveth them that dwell upon the earth by reason of the miracles. And we read that power was given to him under the image that he should speak, that is, the cold, dead image should speak, and he causeth all, both small and great, rich and poor, free and bond, to receive a mark in their right hand or in their foreheads, and no man might buy or sell, save he had the mark, or the name of the beast, or the number of his name. Here is wisdom. Let him that hath understanding count the number of the beast, for it is the number of a man, and his number is 666, or 666. Now then, all who receive that mark, all who receive that mark are doomed. They cannot be forgiven. And if you refuse to receive it, you'll be killed. And the third angel followed, verse 9, Revelation 14:9, the third angel followed, them saying with a loud voice, if any man worship the beast and his image and receive his mark in his forehead or in his hand, the same shall drink of the wine of the wrath of God, which is poured out without mixture in the cup of indignation, and he shall be tormented with fire and brimstone in the presence of the holy angels and in the presence of the Lamb. Those who receive the mark of the beast will drink of the wine of the wrath of God, which is poured out without mixture into the cup of indignation, And not only will he suffer the wrath of God during the tribulation, but he will be tormented with fire and brimstone forever. That is, anyone who receives the mark of the beast will be tormented in the wrath here during the tribulation. And then at the end of the life of that individual, they'll drop into the lake of fire and be tormented in hell forever. Look at 15. Rather, look at verse 19 it is. Chapter 14 and verse 19 before we look at 15:1. I read Revelation 14, 9, 10, and 11. I'm reading Revelation 14:19. And the angel thrust in his sickle into the earth and gather the vine of the earth and cast it into the great winepress of the wrath of God. Now, post-trib rapturists, those who hold the theory that the rapture will occur at the end of the tribulation, tell us that we will be here when this happens. And the winepress was trodden without the city, and blood came out of the winepress, even of the horses' bridles, by the space of 1,600 furlongs, which is about 200 miles. Blood 6 feet deep, 200 miles. Think of that. 200 miles of blood 6 feet deep. Now, I don't believe you believe we'll be here when the blood runs 6 feet deep in the valley of Megiddo, the valley of Armageddon, right outside Jerusalem, when God Almighty pours out his wrath upon the armies of the Antichrist. But those who believe in a post-trib rapture tell us that we'll be here, but I don't believe it, because the Bible doesn't teach it. Now, in Revelation 15:1, and I saw another sign in heaven, great and marvelous, seven angels having the seven last plagues, for in them is filled up the wrath of God. It's getting worse and worse and worse. And please note the wrath of God, not the wrath of the devil, not the wrath of the beast, of the Antichrist, of the false prophet, or the demons, but the wrath of Almighty God. Verse 7. One of the four beasts gave unto the seven angels seven golden vials full of the wrath of God, who liveth forever and forever. And the temple was filled with smoke from the glory of God and the power of God, and no man was able to enter the temple till the seven plagues of the seven angels were fulfilled. And then in chapter 16, verse 1, and I heard a great voice out of the temple saying to the seven angels, go your ways and pour out the vials of the wrath of God upon the earth. Where? Upon the earth. Where am I right now? Upon the earth. Where is the earth right here? What does it consist of? It consists of the continents, all the continents and the oceans, all of the earth. And these vials are described. And I'm not going to begin reading them because I just don't have time. I will not begin because I could not even do justice to even one or two of them. And so we'll leave them for the next broadcast. These seven angels have golden vials filled with the wrath of God. Now let me make this clear before I finish the message today. Post-trib rapturists, those who believe that the church will go through the tribulation, will go through the reign of the Antichrist, they teach that this has already happened. That is, Daniel's 70th week is history and not in the future. They teach that the 70th week of Daniel's 70 weeks of prophecy is history. It's all been fulfilled, they say. And this will not literally take place. But I say unto you, on the authority of God Almighty, is infallible, unalterable, forever settled in heaven word, I say that one day, out yonder, I do not know exactly when, no other man knows, but I know the signs of the times are upon us, I know that. And I know that the rapture will occur approximately 7 years before this happens. Therefore, the rapture must be very near. But someday out yonder in the future, seven angels will fly through the heavens and pour out seven vials of the wrath of God upon this earth. There'll be a time of misery and woe and anguish and crying such as has never been. And men will chew their tongues for pain, and hailstones weighing from 100 to 300 pounds each will fall upon this earth. And the great city was divided into three parts, and the cities of the nations fell, and great Babylon came into remembrance before God to give unto him the the cup of the wine of the fierceness of God's wrath. God's wrath. God's wrath. The seven angels pour out the wrath of God. If you're born again, you don't have anything to worry about. If you're not born again, God pity you. If the rapture should take place today, believe on the Lord Jesus Christ and thou shalt be saved. Father, honor the word, the name of Jesus, the shed blood, and save every soul that's under conviction. Save that poor lost church member or religionist. They join the church, they have religion, but they've never been born again. They've never been washed in the blood. Save them for Jesus' sake. He's worthy. Amen.
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1: 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His eyes were blind, the light he could not see.

0: God and said, look now toward heaven. 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I wish I could get the people here to start looking at. I tell you, run around here sometime, you're like a sick possum. You drag around. You haven't got more bounce, I'm telling you, than a steel ball. I mean, you just come on. Now look up. It's going to be all right. I mean, you folks said, well, what am I going to do when I get home? And how am I going to? Why, don't worry about that. You're not there. You may go home from here. I mean, to heaven. I mean, quit your worrying and fretting and being anxious. And you'd say, well, I'm just worried about my family. And I wonder about, my dear friends, you're in better shape to take care of your family right here than you were when we found you. I mean, your family's in better shape with you praying for them than they would out there in a nightclub drunk. And or some dancer laying over in the arms of some old sorry outfit. Listen to me. You quit your worrying. Why, he said, look up, Abraham. Just look up and look toward heaven and tell the stars. You remember when I was a little kid, and maybe you heard it too. He put out a little old jingle, said, hitch your wagon to a star, take your seat, and there you are. And that's sort of silly. You never get that sitting down, I'll tell you that. And I tell you, that's what's wrong with some of our folks from the city. They got the dry rot.
1: Yeah.
0: I mean, just lazy.
1: Amen.
0: I guarantee you, you'll never find me having any confidence in you as long as you're lazy. Amen. I believe everybody ought to work.
1: Amen.
0: That's right. And that's what the Bible said, except a grain of corn fall on the ground and do what? Die, abides alone. Have you ever heard a story about two grains of corn? Little parable, you know. Two grains of corn, beautiful, great, big yellow dent corn, you know, two big old grains of corn sitting up there. And one of them said, what you planning on doing? He said, I'm going to jump in the planter. And I'm going down through the chute. I'm going to ground. I'm going to be covered up with dirt. And he said, I'm going to swell up and bust wide open. And he said, that's all of me. Old grain of corn, you know, sort of like a lot of pride feels. Said, that sounds silly to me. That's stupid. You mean, look, have you ever noticed how pretty we are? I mean, you just look at the yellow. You look how big we are. I mean, we're two of the prettiest grains of corn that's ever been in this barn. Yeah, but he said, listen, what I'm thinking about is next year. I mean, somebody's going to need an ear corn. And I'd like to not be one grain. I'd like to be two whole ears. And I'd like to be at least 1,000 grains or 400 or 500 grains. I'd like to multiply. I mean, I just sitting here thinking, my, wouldn't it be wonderful if this time next year, because of what I'm fixing to do, there would be 800 beautiful grains of corn, just like me, sitting right here. And I realized the only way it'll ever be is I'm going to have to go in the ground. And they're going to have to cover me completely up. I'm going to be buried. I know I'm going to be buried. I'm going to die. And then there's going to come up a little green shoot. And she's going on up, and it'll get 6 feet tall. And then there's going to be a beautiful head on it, and there's going to be a silk and a tassel, and there's going to be 2 ears of corn, and people are going to come by and say, my, beautiful stalk of corn, all because one little grain. Other than said, okay, just go ahead. And I tell you what, I'll be sitting here and admiring myself and looking in the mirror when your 800 grains come back. And that's all I'm going to do. Now, you can go out there and jump in the mud if you want to and die and swell up and forget yourself, but listen, I want you to know I'm going to live it up right here in this barn. I'm going to do it. So sure enough, here came the old farmer. The little grain of corn raised up his hand and said, I'd like to go to the field. He said, well, all right, come on. So he jumped in the planter box, down through there went, little Bill. Down it goes, John, hit the ground. Man, that old dirt is moist and wet, you know. All of a sudden, those little plows came along behind and covered him plumb up. He waved goodbye to the world, but said, I'll be back after a while. Yeah. Oh, listen, I'm going to reproduce. You watch, there'll be a little sprout coming out of here right up over my head one of these days. And sure enough, big stalk of corn came, and people admired it, and just about a year later, you know what happened? My, listen, there were some folks that had some cornbread, you know, buttermilk and everything, all because, see, somebody, a little grain of corn gave itself up. Now then, what happened to the other one? I thought you'd want to know. Same thing could happen to y'all. One day a great big long-tailed rat came along. Said, I'm hungry! No teeth sticking out. And little grain of corn said, well, let me alone. He said, I'm not going to let you alone, you selfish rascal. I'll eat you up! That's the last of him. Nothing but rat feed. That's right.
1: Yeah.
0: That's what's wrong with most people today. Yeah. They're feeding the rats.
1: Yeah.
0: Fall into the ground and die. Into God's good soil and die. Oh, we'd make the field look green. We'd show what God could do with a little grain of corn.
1: Amen.
0: I wish you'd get the vision. You say, I'm just an old drunk. You used to be an old drunk. You're God's child now.
1: Yeah.
0: You'd say, but I'm a dope head. You used to be. You're addicted to something better now.
1: Jesus.
0: I want to give you the verse. This is a wonderful verse. He said, I want you to look up and have a little talk with the stars. Thou be able to number them. And he said to them, so shall thy seed be. And verse 6, and he believed in the Lord, and he counted it to him for righteousness. What a glorious verse. What did he do? He believed in the Lord. Now let's come back to our text. Found in Romans chapter 4. For if Abraham were justified by works, he hath whereof to glory, but not before God. But for what saith the Scripture? Abraham believed God, and it was counted to him for righteousness. Now to him that worketh is the reward not reckoned of grace, but of debt. But to him that worketh not, but believeth on him that justifieth the ungodly, his faith is counted for righteousness. Now let's go to the text, verse 20. He staggered not. But I tell you what, if he hadn't believed God, he'd staggered. See, the Bible said he believed God, and it was counted to him for righteousness. Now the one question is this. Do you believe the word of God? Do you believe in Jesus? He said he staggered not at the promise of God through unbelief. Now, the one thing that'll make you stagger and stumble and fall is to not believe. That's it. Unbelief is it. It's not one sin. Did you know drinking liquor won't send a man to hell?
1: That's right.
0: I mean, smoking cigarette won't send a man to hell. I mean, shooting dope won't. Even pushing dope or peddling, that doesn't send a man to hell. Oh, you'd say, Brother Olaf, I tell you, I don't understand. Listen, all of those are results.
1: Right.
0: They're just results. They're just the fruit of one thing, and that's unbelief. Anytime a man believes right, he's going to behave right.
1: Yes, that's right.
0: The one thing that's governed my life and changed my life and transformed my life and given me a desire to live for Jesus and to share and to help somebody else is when I believed on the Lord Jesus
1: Christ.
0: Amen. And then his life began to come into me, and then he said, well, listen, I'm going to live in you. Not a matter of me living, it's a matter of him living.
1: Yes.
0: The life that I now live, I live by the faith of the Son of God who loved me and gave himself for me. And so, fellas, it's not a matter of you winning the victory or you licking the devil or you defeating something. It's a matter of letting Jesus live in you. You have his life. You have his life. All Christ in you, the hope of glory. And so, he said he staggered not. Now, who is this man? His name's Abraham. What did he do? Well, you said he's looking for a city. Did he find it? Sure. Why? He staggered not. He staggered not. He was looking for a city that hath foundations. Everything I've ever done in my life had to die. Die and then live. Everything that we've ever done and all of the work had to die. And then Jesus came along and gave it the resurrection. I tell you what, I want you to get a vision of the sinfulness of your sin while you're here. I want you to see that sin's as black and hideous and horrible as it ever was. And only God can forgive it. And Jesus has paid the price. Let me read it again in closing. He staggered not at the promise of God through unbelief. Now here's what I'm saying. If you want to keep from stumbling, you better not stagger to promise. You better not stagger. And you know what the promises are? Right in the Word. 2 Corinthians, I believe chapter 9 says, having therefore these promises, let us cleanse ourselves from all the filthiness of the flesh and of the spirit, having the promises. Don't stagger to promise. When you stagger, you'll stumble and you'll fall. Don't fall. Listen, if you'll never stumble, you'll never fall. Stay right in this book right here. Memorize it. Oh, memorize this precious book. Memorize chapter after chapter. You fellas quit sitting around the Spit and Whittle Club so much. I mean, you resign your membership in the Spit and Whittle Club and the Idle Talk Club. I mean, you quit that just jabbering and just being a blowhard. That old boy's wife came to see me last night, Brother Johnny. You had to tell him to go because he came with a jug of liquor and got drunk. But he had a tremendous talk, you know, boy, he could, I mean, I knew down in my heart, he

0: fellow begins to get well, he needs to begin to get industrious. I mean, you need to get out and work and lift and pick up a log or two, you know. And you need to say to Johnny Moore, and listen, boy, can I help you a little bit today? Or you need to say to Brother Wilbur, I'm reporting for duty, sir, and I'd like to be assigned a task today. I mean, I'm feeling good. Praise God, I'm coming on through now, and I've got to hit a lick for God today. I'll clean up something. I mean, give me a rake or a hoe, or man, send me somewhere to do something. I mean, I'm ready to report. I mean, I just want to work. I want to be busy. Brother, I tell you, God will bless you. You know, I've been singing this morning a verse that says, and this is it, hast thou not known, hast thou not heard, that the everlasting God, the Lord, the creator of the ends of the earth, fainteth not, neither is weary. There's no searching of his understanding. Even the youth shall faint, and the young men shall utterly fall. But they, and that's where the tune came in, they that wait upon the Lord shall renew their strength. They shall mount up with wings as an eagle. They shall run and not be weary. They shall walk and not faint. So teach me, Lord, teach me, Lord, to wait. You know, there's a verse in there that says, to him that hath no might, he increaseth strength. Well, that means you just don't have none. You just get up some morning and say, Lord, I don't have any might. I don't have... He said, I'm going to give you some strength. Amen. Brother, you never get the strength till you admit you don't have any.
1: And they looked in his face, content in his presence to be.
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2: Be me. May I say, don't be you. We're a dangerous individual. I showed the young men this week in an early devotion we had yesterday morning. I was preaching in the county jail in Hazard one Saturday morning, and the door of solitary confinement opened, and a red-haired fella looked up at me, and I had seen and heard in the news of a terrible murder, and he asked to meet with me, and I met with him. And he told me, he said, I didn't commit that murder. He said, the person in me did. And talked about witchcraft and talked about things that I didn't want to hear and I don't want to talk about. I'm thankful for the great Holy Spirit of God that can give us and gives us victory. But what I was saying to these young men, fellas, you have to understand something. What his flesh did, our flesh is capable of doing. And I can't trust my flesh. And Paul is not saying, I'm just going to be myself. If I decided to just be myself and I followed that path of sin, and sin is never satisfied. When sin, it is finished, it bringeth forth death. Paul's not saying I give. Here's what Paul is saying: in this corner is the old flesh. Ah, but standing in this corner is the great Spirit of God that dwells within me. And the fight is on. And while the flesh is strong, thank God the Holy Spirit is stronger. Paul's not saying because I have to fight, I'm going to give up. Paul's saying I have failed. But I'll tell you what I did when I failed. I got up again and I put up my dukes again and I said, let's go at it another day. Paul didn't say anything about giving up. Paul was saying, the fact is I have failed. But because I failed, I'm not going to give up. Because I failed, I'm not going to quit. I'm going to get up again, and I'm going to stay in the fight. Paul then states some findings in verses 21, 22, and 23. Here's what he says. I find in a law that when I would do good, evil is present with me. For I delight in the law of God after the inward man. Every great man and woman in the Bible delighted in the law of God. David said, thy statutes have been my song in the house of my pilgrimage. Psalm 119 talks about a delight in the law. It says that the word of God is a lamp unto my feet and a light unto my path. Everybody delighted in the law. You know why? The law tells me what is right. Paul states his findings. I love the word of God. That's my goal. That's how I want to live. Look at the next verse, verse number 23. But I see another law in my members, warring against the law of my mind and bringing me into captivity to the law of sin, which is in my members. Isn't it true that when we would do good, even in good, there's temptation to do evil? Isn't it hard to keep our motives pure? Isn't it difficult to control the thought process so that good wins? Paul said, I love the Word of God. Psalm number 1, the Bible says, if we delight in the Word of God, we'll be like a tree planted by the rivers of water that bringeth forth its fruit in its season. And I told the story this morning of preaching in Australia many years ago. And the outback is actually the inner part of the continent of Australia. And the further you get to the inside, the drier it is. Out toward where the water is, it's as green. Some of the most beautiful cowboy action. I saw cowboys on horses with herds of cattle and the most beautiful lush green grass. You know what Paul is saying? I like the river. I like the water. I like the word because it is life. I love the law. The law pulls me to doing what is right to do. Then let me get to the last statement and finish here. Verses 24 and 25. O wretched man that I am, who shall deliver me from the body of this death? Paul expresses his desire to be free from his decaying fleshly nature. Paul experienced a frustration and a terrible feeling by his own ability to overcome evil. Paul wants to be free. It's sad to me that Christians are in love with the world. It's sad to me that we would want to feed the flesh with the things of the world. He didn't say, I love the flesh, I love the world, I love the worldly things. He said, I love the law. I delight in the law. And Paul calls himself, not the fellow down the road, not the unconverted that threw him in prison, not the people that beat Paul and left him for dead. He didn't call them wretched people. He called himself a wretched man that I am. By the way, I believe this is true. As a Christian matures in the Lord, we become more keenly aware of just how wicked our flesh is. Paul does give the answer to the question in verse 24. I thank God through Jesus Christ, our Lord. And here's what Paul concludes. Here's what I want to help us with. Even though we fail, even when we don't meet up with what we desire to do. I'm talking about children that came to the altar and said, I want to obey my parents. And with everything in them, they desired to obey their parents. And they've got an old sorry flesh within them that simply wants to rebel. It doesn't matter what it is. They fight with the same flesh all of us have to fight with. Now, here's what the average Christian does. I quit. Tired of the fight. I'm just going to go where we can all listen to the praise team and listen to a little worldly music. I can get a little religious experience, but I'm tired of the fight. That's not how Paul concluded. Paul concluded, it is a real battle, but you're looking at one fellow who's not going to give up. I'm going to stay in the fight. You know what I'm saying to us, teenager? Did you get knocked down this week? Get off the mat and get back up and say, I'm going to fight on. You may be listening to me. You may be struggling with addiction. You may say, I had 25 perfect days and I failed. Don't you quit. That's what the devil says to do. That's what the flesh says to do. And that's what the backslidden Christian says to do. You get off the mat and say, I'm going to begin again and I'm going to beat 25 days and I'm going to beat 50 days. And one day at a time, I'm going to keep on fighting. The fellow that says to me, preacher, pray for me, I'm having a tough time. That's the fellow that's going to win because he is in the battle. The fellow that says, I give, they're in trouble. Paul's not giving up the fight. I thank God through Jesus Christ our Lord. So then with the mind, I myself serve the law of God, but with the flesh, the law of sin. I give you this illustration. When I was a boy in our basketball team in Hazard, what a small school. I don't know if the center was 6 foot tall. We were excited if we could touch the net. But in my mind, before every game, I knew we could win. I knew we could beat them guys. I just knew we could. We can beat them. Ask me, did we win every game? Absolutely not. But you know what I did the next game? We can beat these guys. And we're going to. Did we every time? No. But the next time, you know what I said in my mind? We can win. Paul said, in my mind, I can win. Do I always win? No. What do I do tomorrow? I can win this one. I said, let's keep on fighting. Don't ever give up in your mind. Do you see that picture? Any of you ever play on that kind of a sports team that you had maybe a 500 team or worse? But every game you went to that game, and you said to the other fellas, come on, guys, let's beat these guys. Let's beat these guys. There was a fellow who came to our church. My dad led him to Christ many years ago. Mom will remember Bill Blanton. Bill Blanton was a star basketball player in Wolf County. He got to drinking, became an alcoholic, and lost his scholarships. But he loved our little basketball team. And he came to the gym one night and he said to my dad, he said, boy, you got a big fight tonight. My dad told him. He said, Bill, I think we can beat these guys. You know what I think about this week? I think I can win. I've got the perfect law of liberty. I've got the Holy Spirit living inside me. I've got the promise of God. I think I can win. What are you going to do if you get beat? I'm going to get up and think I can win the next one. I'm going to keep on keeping on.
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0: Well, welcome to the Bible Believers Broadcast, brought to you each day at this time by the Peace Baptist Church, located at 320 Military Cutoff in Wilmington, North Carolina. And we're so glad to be able to be with you. I'm thankful for the opportunity that I've had now for 30 years to pastor Peace Baptist Church. And what a privilege it is now that this doorway is open to come to where you are with the gospel of the Lord Jesus. And we're trusting the broadcast is just a tremendous blessing, and one that you will tell others about the broadcast, and they'll tune in and listen with us. 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
1: Well, thank you, dear friend, for being with us today. I think about the turmoils and the struggles that people go through in life. And I say to you, it's not always easy, is it? You say, preacher, it hasn't been easy for me. We're talking about Father's Day this week, and I could not, with July the 4th coming up, the 250th anniversary of our great country here in America, and knowing what our people of the past have gone through, not going through it myself, but knowing what they went through, hearing the grandparents and great-grandparents as they would talk about it and tell what it was like, I just can sit and think, what a great heritage most of us have had as we look back at having fathers and grandfathers. Maybe even some of you knew your great-grandfather. And you think, boy, you know, I'm proud of my family. Well, let me say this. More than likely, you're proud of them because they've always been proud of you. That you were their child. And some of you, you've been raised by an uncle, an aunt, because your parents maybe died, and their brother and sister took you in and has raised you just like you were one of theirs. They didn't show any difference. They've looked after you. They've loved you, cared for you. You've been blessed. I've seen families like that, and I know what it's like to have people in your family who, when it's time to step up, they stepped up. They did not try to say, well, this is what I have to do, or this is what must be done. They just did what was right. They just stepped in there. Did it change their life? You bet it did. Did it cost them? Yes, sir. Was their life forever more changed? Yes, yes, yes. But that's who they were. That's who they were. They were that kind of people. They were moms and dads, brothers and sisters, aunts and uncles, aunts and uncles, however you want to pronounce it. I hear people pronounce things so strangely sometimes, and I pronounce it and they think it's strange to them. But I would say to you, you look around and you'll find some fine people that you can celebrate coming up this Father's Day, and you should do so. Well, here is Job. We've gone through the first chapter. We've seen what's been said about this man. We've seen what he's gone through. It says in verse 22, in all this, Job sinned not. And then notice this, another little statement is put there, nor charged God foolishly. Yes, I've known fellows who failed the test. I mean, just flat-T failed. They didn't get a C. They didn't get a D. Man, they got a F. Failed. Because they would sit in a bar somewhere drinking, wasting away what they had earned, not taking care of their families like they should, and they have just miserably failed at being fathers and at being parents. But that wasn't true with Job. The Bible says, in all this, Job sinned not, nor charged God foolishly. And, you know, it's interesting when you think on that, how many people that you probably know that they haven't had it easy. I watched Tom Hanks and the history that he's put on the public broadcasting in the last, I guess it's been a month now that's been playing, about World War II, about what the people of that period went through, about what the people of England went through. My people came from England. And so, you know, when I look at England, I think, well, you know, that's part of my ancestry over there. And I look at them and I think, you know, well, you know, this is what our people went through, which actually, you know, my people that I know are all here in America. And I think of that, and I see these dear people as they went through that awful time. I remember my grandfather telling me about the Depression here in America. Now, most of us kids, we have not known that. I'm 78. I was born in what I called the best days that America's ever seen. World War II was over, and America was rebuilding, and everybody had the hope, the promise of having their own home with a white picket fence out front. That was the dream, seemingly, that everyone was given to. And I've watched that, and I've thought about it as Grandfather would tell me about the Depression. And he told me about living here in North Carolina. He told me about working on the end of one of those cross-cut saws as they would be cutting down trees. And he worked in a lumber mill right there at Folkestone. And 10 cents a day. 10 cents a day. And I thought, man, that's nothing. How in the world can you live on 10 cents a day? And I have been to Haiti, and I've watched those dear folks over there, and they would be glad to have gotten 10 cents a day over there, living on nothing, having nothing, their government corrupt. It's amazing what people of the world go through. But I've seen those dear folks in Haiti because of Brother Ebarn down at Morehead City, Newport, allowing me to go with him on missions trips. And I've seen those dear folks as they would get through the week, how in the world they did it. I've watched them out under the stars at night with a little, what I would call a boiler. You know what that is, a little pan that you cook on the top of the stove with. Most of them back in the day were aluminum, and they tell us that'll kill you, but that's all we had, that's what we used. And I've watched those folks, they'd had that little pot, and it would be over a little fire. They'd take some sticks and make them a little fire, and they'd pour something in that pot, and they would warm it up, and that would be their meal for their little group there that they had in their home. And I've seen them work all day long, and for little of nothing, and had nothing. But on Sunday morning, those that had been reached for Christ in Haiti, they would come into the house of God. And ladies, I don't know how they did it. I really don't. But somehow or another, they would take their little white dresses that they had for their kids, And a lot of times these clothes would be given to them by some funding agency from America, would send it in there in bales, and they'd be out there on the field on Saturday, and they could come and just pick up what they needed. And but they'd have their little white dresses, and they would wash those things in a ditch. Now,

0: little church there in the village where we were at seated 1,000, and it would be packed out, and those children would get up there and sing, and oh my, what singing, what wonderful singing. And then it'd be time for the preaching, and it was just a great, great time. And I think about how little they had, but what they were willing to give to God. And then I think about my grandparents, how little they had during the Depression, but how much they were willing to go to the house of God and to hear the preaching and then to work all week. What a joy. What a joy it was to have that. When God ordained me or called me to preach, and I was ordained, my grandfather was at my ordination along with my father, of course. And my grandfather came up and shook my hand, and he said to me, he said, "I've prayed all my life that God would put a preacher in our family." And he said, "And you were the first one." But I wasn't the last one, praise God. My nephew, Tony, he also was called into the ministry, and he served in the army as a chaplain, and then served on and finished out his term in the military, and now lives in Florida. And you know, you look back and you see what one little old man who had very little, but he would ask God, "God, please give me a preacher." And God would give him his heart's desire. Oh, let me tell you, we serve a wonderful God, folks. Dads, dream big for your children. God can use your children. He may have a place for them to serve on a mission field, a place for them to serve in the church. He may have a place for them to serve in many different areas, but you trust the Lord for that. Don't you give up. You allow God to open those doors for you. And I just think about how my father at 17 went into the military, World War II, and served 4 years over in Germany, and then came back home. God permitted him to come home. Many young people didn't come home. They gave their life over there. But he came home, and he was able to build a house and have a place. And he married Mama, and he had 2 children himself. And him and Mama buried 2 other children, and that was never really, you know, they were lost in Mom's womb. And you look back at all of that and you think, do people go through trouble? They sure do. They sure do. But you know, God never deserts you. God won't ever desert you, Father. He never will, if you will just continue to serve Him. Put Him first in your life. Let Him bless. You say, "I'm having it tough." That's all right. God will take care of you. God will bring you through this. You just trust Him like Job did. If you haven't read it lately, read the last chapter of the book of Job and see what God did for that great man who was a perfect man, a good man. God bless you. Happy Father's Day.
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0: We welcome you to Revival Time with Dr. Jack Treiber, pastor of North Valley Baptist Church and president of Golden State Baptist College. 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
1: Treiber. Well, hello, dear neighbor. It is Friday today. It's going to be a great weekend. Saturday, soul winning. Bus visitation, following up on visitors, trying to win folks to Christ, trying to get folks in Sunday school, and gassing the buses, cutting the lawns, washing the sidewalks down, washing windows, cleaning the buildings, preparing our music, preparing messages. Oh, this is going to be a great day today and tomorrow. And then on Sunday, the Lord's Day, give it the very best you have. Get your church property looking just perfect. Get the sidewalks swept. Get everything cleaned up so that as people come, they'll know there's life there. I talked to him today. These are the precious Wynn sisters. They're all adult ladies now, and they're just as sweet as can be. They grew up here, born here, raised here. They're godly, godly, God-fearing girls. I love them. Miss Treiber loves them. I talked to him today. The Wynn sisters, N-G-U-Y-E-N. That's Wynn. The Wynn sisters sing for us right now.

Well, I have one more song to get up. Then we're in Genesis chapter 30 today. We'll pick it up in verse 22 through 27. I want you to see one verse in particular as we look at Genesis chapter 30. Get your Bibles open. And then I want to say tomorrow is Madison Hooson's wedding. Madison is one of our staff members here, and she's marrying Nick. Oh, they're a wonderful couple. I'm looking forward to the wedding tomorrow. How about greater still? We'll have the ladies sing for us. And as they sang, get ready with your Bibles, Genesis chapter 30 in just a moment.

0: Genesis chapter 30, verse number 22, the Bible says this, pardon me, and God remembered Rachel, and God hearkened to her and opened her womb, and she conceived and bare a son. And they said, God hath taken away my reproach. And she called his name Joseph. And the Lord shall add to another son. And it came to pass when Rachel was born, had born Joseph, that Jacob said to Laban, send me away that I may go to my own country. I want to take my family and get out of here. Watch verse 27. And Laban said unto him, I pray thee, if I have found favor in thine eyes, tarry. For here it is. I have learned by experience that the Lord hath blessed me for thy sake. Here is a man that's Laban, and he said, God blessed me. You've been serving with me 14 years now, a little bit longer. God blessed me because of you. Pastors, I pray that all of us as pastors, myself especially, would be so much walking with God. 2 Chronicles 16:9, the Lord, his eyes go to and fro, seeking to show himself strong on behalf of those that our heart is perfect before him. And I pray that when God looks in Santa Clara, California, I would pray that the most righteous man he sees would be Jack Treiber. I feel so far from that. And I would pray that God could bless me so, so much that the overflow of God's blessing would fall on my people. I want that for my people. I want to live in such a way by his grace, and I'm so weak at this. I want to live in such a way that God's touch is so powerfully upon my life that he just keeps blessing and blessing and blessing. And I want my people to have the reward of that because they had a man of God. Now, child of God, you're going to have to figure this out. Dad, you're going to have to say, in my home, I want to be such a man of God that I've learned by experience that God hath blessed me because of thee. I would hope that your kids would say, God, my life is so blessed because of my dad. I lived that way. My life was so blessed because of my dad. My dad was such a good man. And I tell you that every single week, so I'm not going to go on and on and that. But I will say this. I want my kids to find the blessing of God because their dad is living for God. I want my grandkids to find the blessings of God because grandpa, papa is living for God. I want my great-grandbaby to live for God and to have the blessings of God on his life. Why? Because my great-great-grandpa, papa, is living for God. I want my wife to have the blessing of God because I'm living for God. And that's what he said. I have learned by experience. Experience has taught me. Jacob, you're a hard-working man. You worked hard. You were a diligent man. You had the touch of God. You had the breath of God on your life. And God blessed you. And because God blessed you, God blessed me. The children of Israel were so blessed because Moses was blessed. Moses was a great man of God. Joseph's life, he was born in this chapter today. But his brothers are all going to be blessed. Joseph has to go to prison. Joseph has to have turmoil. Joseph has to have sorrow. Joseph had to go to the pit. But after the pit, the prison, and the palace, he had the blessing of God. And God blessed him. And with that blessing, it poured out. And he goes, God has sent me here to 11 brethren. God has sent me here to preserve your life and to put a blessing on your life. You meant it for evil, but God meant it for good. Hey, child of God, mothers, learn by experience that God wants to bless your children because of your godly living. God wants to bless your grandchildren because you're godly living. Sunday school teacher, bless your class because God wants to bless your life. Pastor, let's live our lives. Missionary, let's live our lives that our people can have all the overflow of the blessing of God upon our lives. Well, it's been a great broadcast this week. I've enjoyed these series together. We're in Genesis, beginning chapter 31 on Monday. And I hope that you have a great Sunday, a great weekend. Let's live God for God. Let's serve God. Let's enjoy the journey. Father, help us to enjoy the Christian life. There is joy in serving Jesus. Help us to serve you this weekend. May every choir member be in their spot. May every usher be in their spot. Every Sunday school teacher, every security, every sound man, every nursery worker, everybody in their spot, serving thee with joy unspeakable and full of glory is my prayer. Bless our dear listeners this day, for we ask this prayer in Jesus' name. Amen.
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1: He had witnessed in a park for months before he was approached by an officer who asked if Connor had a permit to be there. 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
1: Last year, I had the opportunity to have a quick conversation with one of my spiritual heroes, who, by the way, because of this week of camp that we were at, had almost lost his voice. 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
2: We've been talking this week on the broadcast about why camp. And actually, earlier in the week, I heard a message I preached here at this camp and had a wonderful time. But for you, you've made a multitude of decisions at camp. As a young person, frankly, even as an adult, a pastor, and 40 years of ministry, for you to answer that question, why camp, what comes to mind for you?
3: Well, when you take young people out of their normal routine, take them out of their environment, take them out of their comfort zone, put them in preaching multiple times a day, put them into a more rigorous schedule sometimes than they're used to, almost like football camp or even military, where they get worn down a little bit physically, the spiritual influence is there. You start to break down all of the strongholds, right, and soften their hearts. So it becomes one of the most productive places for them. You know, myself personally, first time I had ever gone to a camp, I went for the wrong reasons, but it broke me down, and three times a day, I'd never been anywhere where I'd preaching more than, you know, once or twice a day. But I'm having three times a day, every day, preaching. Right. Plus devotions, plus studying the Bible for Bible quiz, all of that influence. Plus, you pulled me, you know, I played sports. I had neighborhood guys I hung with, about 15 of us. Pulled me away from all my friends, pulled me away from TV, right, boom, put me in that situation and preach to me and get me the Bible. And, you know, I wanted to win points, so I memorized scripture with Bible quizzing, and God changed my heart.
2: And now in a day when there's so many distractions, that opportunity to pull ourselves away a little bit. And here at the end of the week, preached a phenomenal message, Pastor Romali did, about where are the soldiers? And just that question, we're in a battle, aren't we? And you and I have this opportunity. We're almost like recruiters to some degree.
3: Yes.
2: To a large degree, we have an opportunity, we have a desire, we have a commission, yes, to reach the world, but you and I can't do that. And so we have an opportunity, just like we're speaking to so many folks across America and the world right now, get to hear from faithful listeners across America and many other nations. Let me encourage you, if you are not actively involved in the cause of the Great Commission, well, then this would be an opportunity for you to get involved. You can order free gospel tracts from our ministry, but let me encourage you, especially parents, to send your young people to summer camp. Maybe you don't know of a good camp. Maybe your church doesn't go. Well, I would love to recommend to you a good camp. Pastor Grimaldi, you and I, you were recently described as having some good connections and some different things. And but we know folks across America with some good, phenomenal, some camps with Bible preaching. I think of the ministry of Bible tracts, Paul Levine,
3: yeah,
2: and the 40 years he preached at Bill Rice Ranch. Talk to us about the legacy that you see looking back and the hope it gives you going into the future.
3: Yeah, you know, I went to Bill Rice Ranch with teenagers. Mm-hmm. I was a youth director back in 81 to 87. And I took teenagers every year to Bill Rice Ranch and heard Paul Levine preach and his stories about, you know, always telling girls to open up that purse and crawl down inside with a flashlight, walk around, and all these different things. But taking these teenagers there and watching their lives transform,
2: right,
3: was miraculous. And then for years at Mount Salem, and then Cedar River when I was out in Minnesota. And then Brother Crone started the camp here, Common Ground, and we started with snow camps and so forth.
2: Yeah.
3: So, but the legacy, you know, all the way back from when I went to camp, Mere Quakers Youth Camp, and by the way, I had the privilege of contacting the pastor that preached the night I got right with God.
2: Wow.
3: I scheduled him. He's in his way up in his 80s. Last time we talked to each other, I was 15.
2: Wow.
3: And I'm 64 now. He's coming to preach our missions conference next year.
2: That's awesome.
3: And all that being said, I said to him, he said, well, what are you doing? Where are you at? And I said, Brother, his name's Brother Creed. I said, Brother Creed, I'm still preaching just like you. I'm still going. I said, as a matter of fact, this summer I'll be going to these camps. I told him about it. And I said, I am now you at the camps. You preached to me when I was 15. Now I am you.
2: Right.
3: And guys like you, you know, you were one of my players at football camp. Now you're one of the administrators, you know, and you were a coach. And now he, well, not going to be me, but he's going to be doing the same thing. So the legacy passes on, you know, to the next generation.
2: Absolutely.
3: The man just asked me about my son, if my son was going to be at football camp again. Yep. I didn't realize he picked up his boy last year here in Butler and took him to camp.
2: Mm-hmm.
3: He was looking for a ride for him again. I thought he was going to say, you know, he said, is your boy going to be a football camp? I thought, oh, no. What did he do? Yeah. But no, you know, so hopefully my son is taking on the legacy of his father.
2: Amen.
3: You know, so, yeah, I get upset. You heard the sermon tonight, I was griping about where are the soldiers. You know, it seemed like back in the 70s, all these. But you know what? There are some. Maybe not as many as we'd like, but there are some. You got to look around.
2: Amen. It's an amazing thing that you and I have been entrusted with this opportunity. I mentioned this in introducing you tonight. There is this brief transitory period, this brief transition where the elder generation passed the baton to the younger generation, and the desire of the previous generation is that there would be someone in their lane for them to pass the baton to. We've got maybe 6 minutes left, 5 minutes. Would you give us, I'm asking you to distill a 55-minute message into 5 minutes here, but talk to us about this. You started with Pearl Harbor and how these young men in the immediate aftermath, December 7, 1941, they were lined up wanting to go defend their country. Tell the viewers, encourage them about this thought of where are the soldiers?
3: Yeah, you know, when Paul talks to Timothy, both the first and second Timothy, he plays on this concept of being a soldier. And at Pearl Harbor, between when Pearl Harbor was bombed on December 7th, 1941, in three months, the Marine Corps, just the Marine Corps, doubled, more than doubled in its enlistment. They were lining up because they loved their country and saw a need. And my concern is that Christians either don't see a need or don't feel the desire to line up to try to save their nation, because we are under attack. We're under attack with all the immorality, under attack from the liberals, under attack from just crazy thinking. And my sermon was all about, where are the soldiers? Why aren't we lining up to do exactly what God wants us to do? And by the way, we had a lot of people line up tonight.
2: Amen.
3: A lot of people surrendered to preach. A girl from our church, and I know her parents are missionary, her evangelist rather, she surrendered to be a missionary. They're going to be so delighted when we call them tonight. And, you know, I don't know how many there were. I'd like to know. But the hands, might have been 30 hands for just that.
2: Right.
3: Had people surrendering to go soul winning in their church. Sign up, enlist. Sign up to be on bus routes.
2: Right.
3: Sign up, enlist. Get involved.
2: Right.
3: And that's what's so amazing.
2: You made an excellent point. You said there's a lot of Christians, and there's somebody listening right now. See, a couple weeks ago, we played a message by Paul Levine, probably one of the hardest hitting messages I've ever heard from Paul Levine. And the amount of people I've heard saying, we need more of that preaching on the radio. And so we're making an application that may rub some of you the wrong way, and I hope it does, because if you throw a rock into a pack of dogs, it's the one that yelps. And so I'll say this with grace, but also with the hefty helping of truth. You mentioned that there's some soldiers, they want to be in the reserves. What do you mean by that?
3: Yeah, the reserves show up one weekend a month, 2 weeks out of the summer.
2: Right.
3: That's it.
2: Right.
3: We have a lot of people in our churches like that. Oh, I really love the Lord. I love the Lord. And they show up once a month.
2: Right. If you love the Lord so much, maybe you can teach a Sunday school class at your church. Maybe you darken the door more than once a week. Maybe, just maybe, you'd say someone else needs to know about what's going on at my local church. And you'd go invite some people. Maybe you would use gospel tracts to do so. Let me encourage you, get off the bench and get plugged into what God has for you, to see that picture of those young men. As you look at them, and maybe for those of you watching on YouTube, we'll put that picture up on the screen there. But to see that picture, there's a sense of nostalgia, you know, black and white, all that type of stuff. When you think about you, I wonder, one of the thoughts that came to mind is, how many of those boys didn't come home?
3: Yeah.
2: I mean,
3: that's a good question.
2: You said tonight that the ones, they look like 14 years old.
3: Yeah.
2: And no joke, they could have been lying about their age.
3: They could have been.
2: How old was your father?
3: My dad was 17.
2: 17, joined the Marines. Why, he had to get a permission slip or forged it or something like that, possibly.
3: He took his brother's birth certificate.
2: There you go.
3: Because he didn't want to get his parents to
2: Because he was so adamant that he needed to get involved for the cause of his country. Now, I am an American. There's a massive American flag in here. We love America. We're all of that. We're fine with that. But can I tell you, it would be a shame to me if I loved America more than I loved my God. Let me encourage you. Now, and if you're from another country, I hope you love your nation. All of them have warts. All of them have problems. But we all need it. But I can tell you this. We serve a God that's perfect. And we have the opportunity to serve him. And we should do so with gusto. We should do so with fervor. And so I encourage you to get in line. Get enlisted today. One last application here. You mentioned while those guys are standing in line, and this happened to your dad, they were placed at the needs of their service.
3: Yes.
2: Where they were put, and your dad was a Grimaldi, G.
3: Yep.
2: They filled up the infantry ranks before they got to the Gs, and he ended up what? As a...
3: Yeah, he was on a mortar crew, and he was always upset. He
2: didn't even know what that was.
3: He didn't know what a mortar crew is. He wanted to be in the infantry, he wanted to be a foot soldier, and by the time they got to Gs, because they had to line up alphabetically, that was already filled.
2: Yep.
3: But he told me, you didn't join the army and tell them what you wanted to do.
2: Right.
3: You joined and they told you what they needed.
2: Right. And so it's very likely that there are people listening right now that God is working on your heart. You know exactly what you should be working at. Can I tell you, it's really easy because I get to be the host of this Bible Tract Echoes radio broadcast. Every single Christian should be carrying gospel tracts. I can tell you that God's people should be carrying gospel tracts and distributing them freely. This is a man who uses gospel tracts. This is a man, Pastor Grimaldi, that encourages the use of gospel tracts, has tracts.

0: take it. What I like about young people is they like to hear the truth, they like to hear it straight up, and they like somebody that trusts them enough to tell it like it is straight out. We have soft-soaked everything. We complain about a soft society. Who made them that way?
1: Right.
0: We made them that way because we've softened and dumbed down everything. So create that kind of environment. Take your kids this summer and have a week at your home. No radio, no television, no electronic devices. We'll play board games every night. We're going to read the Bible in the morning. We're going to pray together and read it at noon. And at night, somebody's going to give a devotion three times a day and pull them away from everything. You're not going to go out with the kids and run on the neighborhood all day. Pull them away for 5 days and see what it does.
1: Yep. I've heard it said this as we conclude, that there are so many parents that are so interested in giving their kids everything that they didn't have that they forget to give them what they did have.
0: Yep.
1: And I'd encourage you, friends, if you've got an ounce of spirituality, I think your heart might be burning right now about reaching the next generation, or maybe about getting in line yourself. Thank you so much for joining us for Bible Tract Echoes. Pastor Grimaldi, thank you. I'm excited as we continue forward. We're a day closer to the Lord's returning, and that means we need to reach one more soul. God bless. Have a great day for His glory.

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from the international headquarters of the Sword of the Lord Publishers and Ministries here in downtown Murfreesboro, Tennessee, here in the southern suburbs of Nashville, in the heart of Tennessee, with Tennessee, the USA, and the world at heart. This is Making a Difference, and I'm Dr. Shelton Smith. It is Friday, dear friends, and we're delighted to welcome you. So glad to have you along with us. I know that some of you here in the USA are with us a lot, and others of you who are in Asia, or you're in South America, or in Europe, or in Africa, or maybe some other place in the world, you are joining with us often, just as our folks here in the USA do, and we're so thankful for that. We want to establish friendship, and we trust that every day here we can do some things that'll be a help to you. We've been for a couple of weeks now looking at 1 Peter chapter 5, just a statement at a time, getting the instruction that it gives, and just telling you, okay, the Bible says, and then we've told you what a particular part of it says, and today we're talking about being yielded. There's a verse here in 1 Peter 5 that says that we are to give him glory and dominion. And it's that word dominion that we're looking at. What's it talking about? Letting him be the master. And we yield to him as the master. That is, we give dominion to the Lord. We let him rule. That's the point that is to be made. Now, we'll get to that momentarily, but let me tell you two things. Number one, this weekend coming, the Sunday just ahead, on Sunday morning, I'll be at the Cookeville Baptist Temple in Cookeville, Tennessee. That's about 100 miles from Murfreesboro, and it's been my privilege to be there any number of times through the years, and I'll be on my way to North Carolina for the National Sword of the Lord Conference, but I'll stop there and preach for them on Sunday morning, 10 o'clock, and again at 11 o'clock. And so I hope if you live over there in that area that you'll plan to be with us on Sunday morning. And then, of course, we get on over to North Carolina, and the National Sword of the Lord Conference begins on Monday, and we will be there, Lord willing, raring to go. I mean, having a big time every moment of that time. Four big, wonderful days. And dear friends, I'm telling you, if you've not been, I really can't explain to you just how special it is, but we're looking forward to having you there. We believe it'll be a blessing. It'll have an impact on your life. And remember, everybody's a walk-in. Everybody's a walk-in, and there are no fees for attending. We thank the Lord that we have folks who are partnering with us, who help us to pay the bills, but everybody is welcome for the youth conference, the bus conference, the music conference, the ladies' jubilee, all of the things that we do surrounding the main conference. It'll be a help to you, to your family, and to your church, and we want you to get in on it for sure. Now, we've been looking at this fifth chapter of 1 Peter, and today we're going to look at that statement where it says, to him be glory and dominion. We want you to understand what this is about, letting the Lord have charge. And I know it's a tough assignment, but it's right. And so let's do it. Here we go. God bless you. Let's listen to it. 1 Peter chapter 5, verse number 10 says, but the God of all grace, who hath called you into his eternal glory by Christ Jesus, after that you have suffered a little while, make you perfect, establish, strengthen, settle you. To him be glory and dominion forever and ever. Amen. Now, we have looked meticulously at every piece of this and the verses preceding that, and today I want to look at that portion that talks about his dominion over us forever and ever, where the verse says, to him be dominion forever and ever. Now, you remember, perhaps if you've been listening day by day, the outline that we have used just to walk down starting in verse number 6, the outline has be humble, be trusting, be sober, be vigilant, be wary, be militant, be knowledgeable, be successful, be patient, be mature, be settled. I mean, on and on down the list we have gone until we come now to this part here where it talks about us being fixed and being strong, etc. Well, today we're looking at the matter of being yielded. What it says, to him be dominion forever and ever. Now, let me say at the outset, I understand
that Jesus Christ, the Son of God, is Lord of the universe. I understand that. I understand that He is Lord of Lords. And yet there is a very special way in which He has permitted us to have the freedom to operate out from under His Lordship if we choose. Yet the Bible says here that if we do as we ought to do, that is, if we are humble, if we are trusting, if we are sober thinking, if we are vigilant in how we go about doing things, then we will yield ourselves to His dominion. He is the God of the ages, and His dominion ought to be our domain. We ought to function, live day by day under the umbrella of His power, His protection. I mean, His realm ought to be the venue in which we live and operate day by day. The Lord, who is the Lord, is our leader. If you're saved, He is our leader. He's our Savior. We are His servants. That relationship needs to be set in place as we think about who we are and what we do with ourselves while we walk this pilgrim journey here on earth. And so when the Bible here talks about the dominion of Christ forever and ever, perhaps there is some thought and some reference to the millennial reign of Christ after the rapture and after the tribulation. Perhaps there is some reference here that would cause us to think toward heaven when He will, in fact, sit on heaven's throne as King of Kings and Lord of Lords. Perhaps all of that could be considered here. But this verse is written now primarily to those of us who are right here on this planet at this time, and what is going to be in heaven one day and what will be in the millennium one day, it ought to be function the way you and I function here and now. We ought not to wait till then to do what He has commanded us to do now. And so the matter of giving the Lord dominion over us is a matter of allowing Him to establish His rule. You know, it's kind of a strange thing when you think about the fact that, you know, we are virtually powerless and He is all powerful, and yet we have the option of voluntarily getting into His dominion or voluntarily stepping aside from that and operating out from under it. This whole passage has talked to us about resisting the kingdom of darkness, resisting the devil who rules in that other kingdom, and getting ourselves to the position that we yield ourselves in full dominion to the King of Kings. Sometimes Christians in their immaturity try to think once that they're saved, then they are the ones who will call the shots and they will do whatever it is they please to do when they want to do it. And very frankly, folks, that is not the arena. When you look at where we are, it's not the kingdom of darkness and then our little kingdom and then the kingdom of light, and we can operate in our kingdom or God's kingdom or the devil's kingdom. No, honestly, you're either operating under His dominion or you have walked over and gotten into that realm of carnality that lets the devil become the one who, the lieutenant who's given you orders and where you step and how you walk each day. And obviously, when a Christian does that, you are way out of bounds. And so this passage is calling on us to get under the dominion of Christ, to let His authority be fully operative in us. He has really full authority in the whole universe, and yet He gives us the privilege of signing up voluntarily. He gives us the opportunity to come in and function in the army of Christ in a voluntary capacity. And when we let His rule be established in us, and when we encompass His authority, we take His authority as our command. We say, "You are the commander in chief. We will follow the orders that You give." And then that, in turn, lets the kingdom of Christ, lets the reign of Christ be established in us, and His place is established with us when that takes place. There's somebody driving you. There's somebody calling the orders, calling the shots, giving you the orders. I mean, all of us are yielded to somebody. Somebody is ruling and reigning in our life. I don't care how much you think you're in charge. You have yielded to something. You have conformed to something. And the question for every Christian is, have you yielded to Christ? Have you conformed to Christ? Have you, in fact, given yourself over to allow the great King of Kings and Lord of Lords to exercise His authority and to have His dominion to be what is dominant in your life?
If that's the case, there's no question but what he establishes boundaries that are the boundaries of his kingdom. If you walk out of light into darkness, you pass a boundary. If you walk out of darkness into life, you pass a boundary. And there is a difference between walking in light and walking in darkness. And the limits or the boundaries that are established by the King of Kings and the Lord of Lords does make a difference. This whole rule of dominion, this realm of dominion, has boundaries that are set in it. There are things that a Christian ought to do. There are things that he ought not to do. And the boundaries are thus established by the Lord himself. When we get into the kingdom, we do not get a voting privilege that maybe someday we can give advice to the Lord about, well, we voted 5-4 or 5,000 to 4,000 or some such thing as that, that we'd like for the rules of the kingdom to be this way or that. Folks, that just isn't the way the game is played. It just isn't the way that the Lord's going to run his operation. And the fact that you and I are yielding ourselves to Christ means that we are letting his authority establish the limits and the boundaries around which we live our life. And I think if we can just grasp this concept, I know this is just a little verse, it looks like it doesn't say much, but the whole concept of his dominion, and the passage says, to him be glory and dominion. Well, what are we talking about, Monday, Wednesday, and Friday? No, it says forever and ever and ever. That means this week, next week, every week, this month, next month, every month, this year, next year, every year. That means over and over, year after year, decade after decade, century after century, forever and ever, the dominion of Christ ought to be that which is to which we give our allegiance and to which we give our loyalty. And so when we see his dominion, it means that we have signed on to be subservient to him and to give our allegiance and to exercise loyalty to him in everything. I think it also means that it will determine what our occupation is. That is, what occupies us. You remember Jesus once gave instruction and said, occupy till I come. Well, what does occupy you? Are you occupied with things that have nothing at all to do with the rule and reign of Christ in your life? This whole matter of being properly occupied is related to the rule of the Lord in your life.

0: of us have to fight is fighting our will and determining that we will allow His will to be first with us. The fact is, His will and His word are completely compatible. You'll never find anything in the Bible that violates the will of God. So if you want to find out about the will of God, get a hold of the word of God and listen to what He has to say, and the will of God for your life will generate out of you having discovered what God has spoken and what He has told us on these various subjects. So what are we looking at here? To Him be glory and dominion forever and ever. Be yielded. Yield yourself to the great King of Kings and Lord of Lords.
1: Well, dear friends, that's my message for today. It's really telling us the Bible says we're to be yielded. We're to surrender to Him and let Him have dominion in our life. And I trust that I've been able to explain that in a way that'll be a help and a blessing to you. Remember, National Sword Conference begins on Monday, 7 o'clock, Gospel Light Baptist Church, Walkertown, North Carolina. 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We'll look forward to seeing you there. And in the meantime, sometime this weekend, sound, write me a note. 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Box 1099, Murfreesboro, Tennessee, 37133. 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Well, until Monday, we'll be right back here. God bless you, and have a good, wonderful rest of the day and a great weekend. And goodbye for now.

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0: 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They are located on Highway 54 on the east end of Linton and can be reached by phone at 812-847-3030. That's 812-847-3030.
2: This is David Snyder, President of Baptist International Missions Incorporated, welcoming you to today's broadcast of Moments for Missions under the direction of our Vice President, Dr. J.B. Godfrey.
3: Well, earlier this week, I told you about Manny Jimenez and his wife, Kate, who are newly arrived on the Navajo Nations, working with Navajo Indians. And today I want to tell you about another one of our young families who just recently, in the last little bit, arrived on the field. This is John Paul Jones and his wife, Mackenzie, and their little children. And they're from Providence Baptist Church here in Ootahwa, Tennessee, and that's not far from BIMI. And they have been raising support, but God's brought in their support, and now they're on the field. And Brother Jones says, I am excited to report that I'm writing to you from the village of St. Mary's. I had the opportunity to preach in Mountain Village and again on Sunday night here in St. Mary's. We're currently waiting for the barge to make its way down the river, but I'm making do in the meantime. Kenzie and the children will remain on the road system until, well, that happened on June the 18th. Please pray for me as I work on the house where we'll be staying. It's a family home with an amazing view of the river this year. And God has blessed us with one of the most beautiful views of any preacher in the area. And last week, we were able to get the house leveled, and a work team is scheduled to arrive next week to help us with some interior renovations. We have a busy summer ahead of us. I'll be participating in approximately 5 vacation Bible school programs and teen camps. Please pray that the Lord will open the hearts of these young people and that many will come to know Christ as their Savior. And also pray that the Lord will keep everyone safe as we transport campers by boat. And then also please pray that the Lord will do something miraculous regarding fuel costs. The gasoline here in St. Mary's is currently just under $9 per gallon. So I guess those of us who are paying $3 shouldn't complain. Anyway, but Brother Jones says there are rumors that when the fuel barge arrives, the price could increase to $13 to $15 per gallon. Since there's only one fuel pump in town, we have no alternative sources. We're praying that the fuel prices will decrease significantly before the next fuel barge is dispatched this fall. And Brother Jones asks that we pray also for Brother Israel Warren. I'll be filling the pulpit while he takes several pastors down the Yukon River next month. These men believe God is calling them to serve in Alaska's bush villages. Pray that the Lord would raise up more laborers to reach the Yupik and Athabascan communities of western Alaska. Thank you for your continued prayers and support. As we start this new chapter of ministry, we're grateful for all that God has done and look forward to seeing what He will do in the days ahead. They have some prayer requests. One thing Brother Jones says is pray that God would remove the Russian Orthodox priest because he's hindering the preaching of God's word. And then pray for all the vacation Bible schools and teen camps and pray for safety as they travel by air and by boat. But then at the same time, they're praising the Lord that they made it to the field and that their container made it up on the barge and many other prayers that have been answered. And I would ask you that you pray especially for this brand new missionary family who knew a long time ago God had called them to go to Alaska and reach out into these villages. May the Lord bless them.
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1: Today I'm concluding our look at the topic, Assurance of Salvation. Blessed assurance, Jesus is mine. Oh, what a foretaste of glory divine. Heir of salvation, purchase of God, born of His Spirit, washed in His blood. This is my story, this is my song, praising my Savior all the day long. That song is not only one of the most precious hymns of Christianity, it's also a testimony to the blessedness of knowing that you are saved. With the assurance of your salvation, you can face the problems and difficulties of life with the confidence that springs from God. He's your Father, and He'll guide you through life. That's the attitude that many dedicated Christian parents enjoy. Unfortunately, however, we often fail to take the steps that will lead our children to enjoy that same confident spirit. We lead them to know Jesus Christ as their Savior, but we fail to teach them those things that will lead them to enjoy the assurance of their salvation. That's why many Christian teenagers will go forward two or three times trying to make sure of their salvation. They don't understand the fullness of the relationship they have with the Lord, and so they try to rid themselves of guilt and insecurity by making a new profession of faith in the Lord. I've pointed out many things this week that can cause doubts over a person's salvation. A lack of knowledge of the Bible's teaching about salvation, false or misplaced profession of faith, physical problems, including sickness or fatigue, difficult circumstances or trials in life, and a wrong emotional response such as fear or anger can all cause doubts about salvation. Probably, however, the most frequent cause of a lack of assurance regarding salvation is simply the cause of sin. Down through the years, I've talked with scores of people who did not know whether or not they were saved. They believed that Jesus Christ was the Son of God. They understood that He died for them at Calvary. They'd asked Him to forgive their sins and to save them, but they didn't know if they were saved or not. And the problem lay in the fact that they had sin in their lives that they had not given up. You need to teach your children this principle. Salvation does not give them the license to do what they feel like doing. If they follow the actions and activities of their unsaved friends, they'll become involved with matters that dishonor them as Christians. No, they need to go against the current of this world. They need to develop right attitudes and high standards of conduct that clearly establish their testimony before others. And when they do sin, they need to confess that sin as soon as they're aware of what they've done, and to make it right with others. Only in this way will they be able to develop a confidence in God and the assurance of their own salvation. I hope you're setting the example yourself. As the old saying goes, more learning is caught than taught. Your children will develop attitudes and standards based on what they see in you. And so you need to set a consistent example before them. I hope as well that you'll take the time in your family devotions to teach this principle to your children. They need to know that they're saved, that they're children of God through faith in Jesus Christ as their Savior. Only with this assurance of their salvation will they be able to enjoy the fullness of God's blessing in their lives as they seek to live for His glory.
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0: 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They are located on Highway 54 on the east end of Linton and can be reached by phone at 812-847-3030. That's 812-847-3030.

This is Pastor Darrell Cox, pastor of the Trinity Baptist Church in Mocksville, North Carolina. We're so glad that you've tuned in to our program today, and we hope that you'll stay tuned for the next 15 minutes. We'll have a word of prayer, then a song, then a sermon from the Word of God. Again, let me say thank you for tuning in to our program today. Our kind Heavenly Father, we love you today and we thank you today that we can be on this station. May you use us to be a real blessing as, Lord, people listen in today. Save that poor lost sinner that's lost without God. May they come to the Lord Jesus Christ and trust him today by faith and be saved today. Help God's people to get back in fellowship with the Lord Jesus. And Lord, may people who are out of fellowship get right. And Lord, we pray those that are in fellowship would rejoice today in the things of God. And thank you for what you'll do. In Jesus' name, for his sake, we pray. Amen. Thank you for tuning in to our broadcast today. This is Brother Cox speaking to you from the radio room here at the church. And we're so glad to have you be a part of our radio broadcast, and we want to invite you this coming Lord's Day. If you don't have a church, we want to invite you to Trinity Baptist Church. That's at 2722 Highway 601 South, Mocksville, North Carolina 27028. That's our mailing address, and that's also our physical address where you got driving directions and you have our mailing address as well. 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And then at 11 o'clock, our morning service. 7 o'clock is our Sunday evening service. 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Leave your name on the answering machine or with our secretaries in the offices and give us a good clear address. We'll make sure that you're contacted and picked up for church and Sunday school. And Trinity Baptist Church is an old-fashioned independent Baptist church located in Davie County, North Carolina. Here's a good song today, and then we'll come back to 1 John chapter 1.

0: in 1 John chapter number 1, verse 3, says, "That which we have seen and heard and declare unto you, that ye also may have fellowship with us. And truly our fellowship is with the Father and with His Son, Jesus Christ. And these things write we unto you, that you may, that your joy may be full. This then is the message which we have heard of Him and declare unto you, that God is light, and in Him is no darkness at all. If we say that we have fellowship with Him and walk in darkness, we lie and do not the truth. But if we walk in the light as He is in the light, we have fellowship one with another. And the blood of Jesus Christ, His Son, cleanseth us from all sin." Now, the word that we've been speaking to you this week is we have fellowship. So first, we have fellowship with God through the Savior, the Lord Jesus Christ. And then we have fellowship with the Sovereign, the Father, through Jesus Christ. 1 John 1:3 this right here talking about the fellowship with the Father, because our fellowship is with His Son. If you deny the Son, friend, let me tell you something, and I said this on yesterday, if you deny the Son of God, you are not going to have fellowship with the Father. Now, all this crowd running around talking about they having fellowship, that they don't believe Jesus is God. But let me just read you some things here from 2 John. So let's just look right here and see what it says. In verse 6, it said, "And this is love, that we walk after His commandments. And this is the commandment, that ye have heard from the beginning." Now look at this. "And that ye should walk in it. For many deceivers are entered into the world, who confess not that Jesus Christ is come in the flesh." Listen to this. This is a deceiver and an antichrist. This is a deceiver and an antichrist. "Look to yourselves, we lose not those things we have wrought." Now that means earned. That ain't talking about salvation. It's talking about your rewards. "But that we receive a full reward." He even tells us in the latter part of the verse there, he's talking about rewards, not your salvation. Salvation is not a reward. Salvation is the gift of God given to you by grace. And when you receive it, it's by faith. And then it said, "Whosoever transgresses and abideth not in the doctrine of Christ hath not God. He that abideth in the doctrine of Christ, he hath both the Father and the Son. And if there come any unto you and bring not this doctrine, receive him not into your house, neither bid him God's speed. For he that biddeth him God's speed is a partaker of his evil deeds." Now here's what that means, friend, that somebody that denies the doctrine of Jesus Christ, like I was talking about on yesterday, you're not to have fellowship with them because they've denied the Son of God. You know, if you want to get on the bad tune with somebody, get on their children, at what I'm trying to say. You get wrong with their children and being critical of their children, won't receive their children. You'll get quick on the bad side of their dad and their mother. You say, why? Because they're one with them children. And let me tell you, if you want to get, friend, really get in a bad way with God, you deny God's Son and the doctrine. You say, well, what's the doctrine? The virgin birth of Christ would be a doctrine. You cannot deny that Christ is God. The Lord Jesus Christ is God incarnate in the flesh. And He was born, my friend, of a virgin. Any man, a woman you ever see that denies the virgin birth of Christ and says that Christ is not God that come in the flesh, you mark it down, friend, they're a part of a cult, and they're of the spirit of Antichrist. Then the sinless perfection of Jesus Christ. He was God incarnate. And in 1 John, in our text we've read to you this week, it said, "And in him is no darkness at all." And friend, there's no sin in Jesus Christ. There never has been any sin in Jesus Christ. But Jesus Christ, because of he was the perfect Son of God, went to the cross one day, friend, for you and me, so that we could have fellowship with a holy God. 2 Corinthians 5:21 says, "For he hath made him to be sin for us, who knew no sin, that we might be made the righteousness of God in him." Christ, who knew no sin, became sin on the cross of Calvary, and went in my place and went in your place, so that you and I could be saved and our sins could be forgiven, because we trusted the sinless, perfect Lamb of God. And old John the Baptist, when he looked out across the way and saw Jesus coming, he said, "Behold the Lamb of God that taketh away the sin of the world." And brother, let me tell you, all through the Old Testament there had to be lamb. There had to be a lamb, friend, for the perfect male lamb without blemish and without spot, who would be sacrificed, and that blood would be put on the mercy seat for the priest would atone for the sins of the people. But one day God the Father sent his Son in the likeness of human flesh, that came here born of a virgin in the Bethlehem's manger, and grew up and died the sinless Lamb of God, went to the cross for my sins and yours, and died. And that's the way, because Jesus died and was buried and rose again, those that put their faith in him, my friend, they get fellowship with God the Father. And there's no other way to get to the Father and have fellowship with the Father except through his Son, the Lord Jesus Christ. And I didn't get as far as I wanted to get, but that's all that my time will allow me. God bless you. Until next time is our prayer.
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0: Has life ever seemed hopeless to you? You say, Mr. Bill, when Grandma was lying there so close to death and we were praying over her, and Mr. Bill, it was hopeless. And finally the doctor said there was no hope. It was a terrible feeling. Some of you say, Mr. Bill, when my baby brother, my baby sister was born, the doctor said there was nothing could be done. It was hopeless, and they died. Mr. Bill, that was the most hopeless situation I've ever been in. Well, there are hopeless situations. Really, there are. But wait a minute. What is it that makes something hopeless? Huh? Well, today we're going to find out when we see some kings who are in hopeless situations. Now, the last time we studied Josiah, good King Josiah, my, he was a great king. Boy, I mean, loved God and cleansed the temple, cleansed the land, did a wonderful job. But then, when he was just a young man, really, he was only in his upper 30s, and he suddenly decided, for some dumb reason, I guess that's all you can say about it, to stand against Pharaoh, and Pharaoh wasn't even coming against him. Pharaoh was on his way to fight against the king of Assyria, who he was afraid was going to come to the land of Egypt and take it over, and he didn't want that. So he was going there, and he felt that God was with him, and he wasn't even going to mess with Judah. No, he was going on by. When suddenly, here comes Josiah with his whole army, and the king of Egypt begged him, please go back to your land. Get out of our way and let me go through. I'm going to fight with Assyria. I'm not fighting with you. And Josiah refused to do that. No, sir. He just went to war against him. And the Bible says the archer shot at him and they slew him. Yep. And he was carried in his chariot back and buried there. And the people of the land took his son and made him king. Now, it's interesting. They took not the oldest son, but the next oldest, and we're not told why. So anyhow, they put this young fella up there as king. But there's one thing about being conquered. Like when Josiah made that dumb decision to go fight, it was not just he lost his life. It seems as how Egypt suddenly was in control of the land of Judah after they got through their little battle with Assyria, and we're not told there what happened. He comes back and he says, hey, you know what? I don't like that boy you put as king. I want this other boy. And he took the older brother of this young man. You say, Mr. Bill, why? I don't know. I'm going to guess at something. I wonder if the younger of the brothers was just sneering. You know, you ever seen somebody, especially a teenager, a young 20-year-old, and they just, I'm going to do it. You want me to do? I'll do what I want to do. Get out of my way. Maybe he was like that. And the king of Egypt said, you're not going to rule. You're out of here. And he put in the older brother. And so the older brother came promising, oh, yes, I will pay the taxes. See, that was the issue. Egypt was wanting tax money for their overseer and protection. Anyhow, that's what happened. And so for 3 years, this man, his name was changed, by the way. His name was Jehoiachin, and they changed it to Jehoiakim. And the Bible says he did evil in the sight of the Lord. Well, he did give the tax money, which is the issue, and that may be why the other brother was taken away. He gave the tax money, and everything was fine until suddenly Babylon starts coming out. Nebuchadnezzar was building his strength, and he comes down. He says, okay, starting now, you're going to pay taxes to me. Sir, I'm supposed to pay taxes to Egypt. You're paying taxes to me. Got it? Yes, sir. And so he did for 3 years, and then he quit paying. Yes, sir. And then the Bible says the Lord sent against him bands of the Chaldeans. That's Nebuchadnezzar, right? Bands of the Syrians, bands of the Moabites, bands of the children of Ammon, and sent them against Judah to destroy it, according to the word of the Lord, which he spake by his servants, the prophets. Uh-oh. So why was the Lord doing this? Well, the Bible says that this man did evil in the sight of the Lord. He didn't even try to do right. But there was another part of this, too. You remember Manasseh. Maybe you've not been listening long enough. But Manasseh was probably the worst king that Judah ever had. And he shed much innocent blood. And no matter how much, like Josiah had tried to fix things, How do you fix all this blood that's been shed and get, you know, take care of the people who did it and ask forgiveness and put people to death? And none of that was done, at least enough to satisfy God. And I guess there was just so much of it done, there was no way to satisfy God. And God was angry and said, the land's going. The answer is, it was hopeless. And so you know what? Jehoiakim ends up dying. Yep, slept with his fathers. And then his son reigned in his stead. Well, now they're kind of done with the king of Egypt, because we find that Nebuchadnezzar is starting to really become stronger and stronger. So he's in charge. Well, Jehoiachin, now that's the son. He was 18 years old when he began to reign. And he was just there for 3 months when suddenly we find that Nebuchadnezzar came against the city to take it captive. Not just to get tax money this time. He's beating on the doors. He's going to take them away, going to take what he wants. And apparently they were able to hold out for approximately 8 years. And then it was all over. Mm-hmm. We find that the king of Babylon was able to come in. And let me tell you, when he came in this time, he carried out the treasures of the house of the Lord, the treasures of the king's house, cut in pieces all the vessels of gold which Solomon, king of Israel, had made in the temple of the Lord. And he carried away their princes, all the mighty men of valor, 10,000 captives, all the craftsmen, the smiths. None remained save the poorest sort of the people of the land. And he carried away Jehoiachin to Babylon. And the king's mother, the king's wives, officers, mighty men, he carried them all away. And then he puts a man in charge. He puts Jehoiachin's father's brother and changes his name to Zedekiah. And Zedekiah takes over and becomes the king. Well, Zedekiah reigns for 11 years. But the Bible says he did evil in the sight of the Lord. He did not do right. And at the end of the ninth year, in the 10th month, the Bible says Nebuchadnezzar, king of Babylon, came, he and all his host, against Jerusalem. They pitched against it, and they built forts against it round about. The first time, you see, when they took those chief men captives, they had left the walls standing. They had left a lot of the buildings standing. But now this was it. Zedekiah was not doing what was right. And so what was happening? This was the final straw. It was over with. And he was going to destroy the city and break down the walls so they could not defend themselves, carry them away captive. It was going to be done. And you know what? The situation was, what are we saying? Hopeless. It was hopeless. There was nothing Zedekiah could do. The Bible says he tried to run for it. Yeah. While the king of Babylon was coming at the front door, he decided, he and some men of war fled by night by the way of the gate between two walls, which is the king's garden. And you know what the Bible says? The Chaldees were against the city round about, and the king went off in the plain. And the army of the Chaldees pursued after the king, overtook him in the plains of Jericho, and all his army were scattered from him. They took the king, gave judgment upon him, and listen to what happened. They slew his sons before his eyes. They put out his eyes and bound him with fetters of brass and carried him to Babylon. This was the final captivity for 70 years of Judah. Yes, they had had an extra 130 years or so after Israel fell, but now they were going down. It really centered around Manasseh. That was the big one. But also these last kings just would not do right. And so the situation became hopeless. And so anyhow, everybody's carried away, and we're going to be studying more about that as we get back into the book of Jeremiah, because Jeremiah is the prophet of the captivity. As they started it out, he was there while the city was falling and all that, and we're going to continue with him there. But the situation was hopeless. Now, why was the situation hopeless? It's because they wouldn't do right. They wouldn't turn to God. You know, any time a person will turn to God, the situation is never hopeless. If any one of these last kings would have just said, you know what, God, we're wrong. We are wrong. And by the way, Jeremiah was pleading with them. We're going to be seeing that in the future lessons, pleading with them to turn to God and get it right. and say, Lord, we will do what you want. And you know something? God can stop anybody from coming in and taking anybody captive. And the fact is, he wanted them to go to captivity, but he could have made it to where they didn't get their eyes poked out. He could have done that. You see, there's nothing hopeless when people are putting God in the mix. Now, by the way, God was in here. God was doing this. God wanted it done, but he was not there in their behalf because they wouldn't do right. You know, never is it hopeless when someone's dying if they're saved. Why, when Grandma died, did she go to heaven? Oh, yes, she's with the Lord. What about that baby brother, that baby sister? We had our youth pastor in our church, and their little baby died. But you know, even though they grieved and they were sad, they're going to see that baby again. There's hope. There's hope. There's hope in the Lord. They know that baby's with God. Yeah. And they know that one day they'll see him. And so that makes the thing not hopeless, but all full of hope. Oh, listen, if you don't know Jesus as your Savior, life can seem so hopeless, like there's nothing can be done. But if you'll turn to the Lord Jesus Christ, believe that he died on the cross for you, that he was buried, that he rose again the third day, and that he can save you. Do you believe that? You say, Mr. Bill, I'm just not sure. Well, listen, why don't you take God at his word? Whosoever shall call upon the name of the Lord shall be saved. Believe God. He will save you. If you'll right now bow your head as a sinner, tell God you're sick and tired of sin and want Jesus to save you, want to trust him alone to save you, he'll do it. Won't you ask him now if you've never done so? He'll save you. Dear Jesus, please forgive me for being a sinner. Come into my heart and save me with your blood. Amen. Did you pray that? Did you mean it with all your heart? I'd like you to call me. Yes, call me, Mr. Bill, and tell me of your decision to receive Christ as Savior. I'll be glad to help you to begin growing in our Lord Jesus Christ. The number is 1-888-882-1336. I'll repeat it. 1-888-882-1336. But there's another way you can contact us. 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
1: Once again, we say welcome aboard, Brother Munn speaking. A Fisherman's 5-Minute Look at the Book is here with you today. Thank you for being with us this week. This is the last of our broadcast this week, Monday through Friday, usually on most of the stations with a little 5-Minute program there and all. Thank you for just listening. If you ever like to contact us, we're as close as the old computer there. That's just FOMM.org. That'll bring you directly to us here at Fishers of Men Ministries International. This week we've talked about the nautical chart, and we talked about what the nautical chart was to the mariner, the Word of God is to us. So the Bible is the Christian's GPS. Amen? The Bible is the Christian's GPS, my global positioning system. You know, in the book of 2 Timothy chapter 3, verse 16, it talks about the Scripture. It says, it's given by inspiration of God. It's profitable for doctrine, for reproof, for correction, for instruction in righteousness. That gives me everything I need. So, verse 17, it says that the man of God may be perfect, thoroughly furnished unto all good works. All right? I am complete. A mature adult, you know, with the Word of God before me. Now, we think about the Christian's GPS. Many of you have such. Some of you have it. You put it in the palm of your hands. We think about the iPhones or the little GPS that you can buy for your car. You can stick up there close to your windshield, and you go from point A to point B and never make a mistake. Oh, for a Christian, the same thing is true. I have the Christian's GPS, the Bible. Oh, it's everything that I need, and it keeps me on the straight and narrow. We talked about the mariner's chart, the nautical chart for the mariner. Years ago, it was a big, huge chart. We had to put it across the table. I'd look at it, and we'd have to chart our way across different areas. Now, it's on a little screen, no more than just 6 inches by 6 inches. And as far as developing a plot, plotting a course, I could do it with my finger, you know. I need no tools whatsoever. So we think about, we've said this week, what's on that chart? We've talked about this week on the nautical chart, there was the depth of water. In the Bible, it talks about the depths of different things, the depths of man's sin, the depth of God's love. The nautical chart has places on it, shows you where all the wrecks are, where all the problems are, sunk boats, sunk planes, the bars, the shoals, the reefs, the rock ledges. In the Bible, it shows you where all the wrecks are. Why does it tell you about things that happen to people's lives? They just wreck their lives. They got involved in things, they just wreck. Why does the Bible have that there? So you can see that, not repeat that. You know, I'd be a fool if there was. I was to go out into a particular area. I spent the better part of my life as a commercial fisherman, and as far as shrimp, the harvest of shrimp is concerned, to put my nets in the water. And there I looked on the machine, the piece of electronic machine that I have, and it showed me right there that there was a wreck, and I put my net right on the top of that wreck. Wouldn't I be a fool? And yet people repeat the sins of others year after year after year after year. The nautical chart shows the channel areas. The Bible shows me the entrance into God's harbor. All that's through Jesus Christ. I've gone by many a beacon in life. Looked at that beacon. That beacon was numbered. That beacon told me whether I'll go on to starboard or the port side of that beacon by the color green or red. As far as the Savior, oh, I tell you, there was a time where the blood sprinkled way. We think about the cross of Calvary, God's beacon for us, and the work that was done there on that cross, Jesus dying for my sins. I'm glad there was a time I trusted that beacon, and I did what that beacon told me to do. And now as far as safe navigation is concerned, I'm glad I can know that one day I can enter into God's harbor. This nautical chart. The nautical chart also shows anchorage. As I close, you say, what are you talking about? Where you can have safe anchoring. You can anchor your vessel for rest. Well, it shows cables and pipelines and different things that's there. As far as the Bible is concerned, it does the same. The Scripture, it tells you about eternal anchorage, and that is in Jesus Christ. Jesus Christ is called the anchor of the soul. I've anchored my soul in the haven of rest. Which will you trust? Will you trust what you find in life, or what you find in religion, or what you find in the Christian's GPS? God's book, the Bible. People say, I want to learn. They go off to religion. I want to know something about it. And they go off to somebody, you know, instead of going, turn on the GPS. The global positioning system for the child of God is the Word of God. And then follow what it says. Until next week, Brother Munn saying goodbye.

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0: 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They are located on Highway 54 on the east end of Linton and can be reached by phone at 812-847-3030. 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

0: You're listening to the Living by Faith broadcast. Faith Baptist Church in Bourbonnais, Illinois is excited to bring you this program hosted by Dr. Terry Angel. 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
1: Result of what you have. It's the result of how you live. If you live with a pure heart in being and in doing, you're going to be happy. Not without problems, not without troubles, but blessed. Jesus aimed at the core. Being pure in core is as important as doing. I'm going to finish quickly with number three. When we do with a pure core, we will see God. Now, that's what the verse says. Blessed are the pure in heart, for they what? Shall see God. Now, I'm going to admit to you that this is a little difficult to wrap my mind around completely. Listen carefully. Concentrate. There is no doubt that this is true when it comes to entering the kingdom of God. You must be born again, given a pure heart in order to go to heaven. And when you get there, when we get there, in whatever way any of us will see God, it will only be the result of being born again. I don't know how we'll see God, because God's a spirit. But the manifestation of God is sitting at his right hand. And we will see Jesus. Okay? So, that was beyond me and beyond the time that I took to read and research, because I didn't do it. But there is an element of this that applies to this life as well. Being pure in heart here, being pure in heart now, will allow me to see God in every area of my life. I'm going to just give you a few. I will see God in the Scriptures. John 5:39, search the Scriptures, for they are they which testify of me. Let me ask you a question. Do you see God in your Bible? The Bible becomes more. If I got a pure heart set apart for Him, it becomes more to me than just reading words printed on a paper. I see Him in these words. I'll learn of Him. I will marvel at Him. I'll be in awe of Him as I read the words that were birthed from His mouth. Do you see God in the Scriptures? If you don't see God in the Scriptures, there's some fog of sin. It's got to be removed. It's got to be confessed. It's got to be forsaken. And when the fog of sin is removed, I'll see God. With a pure heart, I'll see God in the Scriptures. Last summer, my wife and I, about this time of the year, right around 4th of July, we spent a week in Montana with Brad and Heidi up at near Glacier National Park. And, you know, we went to the park twice. And driving to Glacier National Park, in the distance, you could see the mountains way off. And you could tell they were mountains. But when we got in the park, we saw them in a whole different light. And the valleys, and the streams, and the waterfalls, and it was like, whoa. Being pure in heart will allow me to see God in His Word in a way that just doing it to check the box will not. I have checked too many boxes. Too many in Bible reading. Well, I did it. But then there are those mornings when God helps me have a clean heart and set apart to Him. And I get in the park. I'm in the park. It's like, whoa. You'll see God in the Scriptures. If you're pure in heart, you'll see God in the sanctuary. Psalm 63, O God, Thou art my God. Early will I seek Thee. My soul thirsteth for Thee. My soul longeth for Thee in a dry and thirsty land where no water is, to see Thy power and Thy glory. So as I have seen Thee in the sanctuary. What a difference coming to church with a pure heart makes for a child of God. The Sunday school lesson becomes totally different when I see God in it. The songs are totally different when I see God in the songs. The message is totally different when I see see God in it, the fellowship takes on a new dimension when I see God in it. But I can't come to church in the fog of sin and see God in it. I'll see God in the Scriptures. I'll see God in the sanctuary. I'll see God in my service. 1 Corinthians 10:31. Whether therefore you eat or drink, or whatsoever you do, do all to the glory of God. Doing with a pure core, a pure heart, will allow me to see God in whatever way I am serving. I will see my service.

0: life that provides the happiness of seeing God in everything. But it requires a pure heart. When I'm putting this together, I'm just thinking almost every paragraph, I'm thinking, God, I get it. I don't know if I can communicate it. You got to help me. I hope I didn't confuse you this morning. I don't intend to do that. I'm not dismissing the doing, but folks, being. And you know, and I should be transparent with you. You know, you preach a message like this on the heart, and oftentimes, you know, it gets a tremendous response. And I don't. It doesn't matter. I mean, I hope we have a response, but you know, it's so easy just to come, Lord, help me to have a pure heart. How are you going to do it? How are you going to do it? First of all, if you've never been born again, you can have that spiritual birth today. And contrary to what the devil is telling you, it'll be awful. No, people will go bananas. And if you have been born again, but you have allowed your sight to be marred by the fog of sin, repent and be forgiven and see God from a pure heart. Here, now, in this life. Of course it's necessary for heaven. But you can see God in this life. See God in the Scriptures. See God in the sanctuary. And see God in your service. Because Jesus said, blessed are the pure in heart, for they shall see God. He didn't just put this in here to take up a little space in Matthew chapter 5. That's in here, folks, for us. It's for us. So how's your heart? How's your heart? Look, I know, you said, brother, hey, we battle sin daily. I get it. But some folks quit battling. It's not if we sin, folks. We're going to sin. But are we battling? And when we sin, these other beatitudes, being poor in spirit, God, I have nothing to bring to the table to offer you. Everything, anything that's good about me is you. Blessed are they that mourn. Blessed are the meek. They which do hunger and thirst after. We get these attributes going in our life. We'll battle sin. Do you understand what? Battle it. We'll fight it. We won't be content just to live in the fog of sin and go through life checking boxes instead of pleasing God and seeing God. I hope it's made sense to you. It spoke to me. A pure core.
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0: Well, today we come to the final five verses in this very lengthy chapter in this letter to the Corinthians, chapter 7, verses 36 through 40. But if any man think that he behaveth himself uncomely toward his virgin, if she pass the flower of her age and needs to require, let him do what he will. He sinneth not, let them marry. Nevertheless, he that standeth steadfast in his heart, having no necessity, but hath power over his own will, and hath so decreed in his heart that he will keep his virgin, doeth well. That means to keep himself as a virgin. So then he that giveth her in marriage doeth well, but he that giveth her not in marriage doeth better. The wife is bound by the law as long as her husband liveth, but if her husband be dead, she is at liberty to be married to whom she will, only in the Lord. And what he means there is a believer doesn't marry an unbeliever, as we've already seen. But she is happier if she so abide after my judgment, and I think also that I have the Spirit of God. Now, in the preceding circumstances, Paul dealt with the present circumstances. He now answers in light of the customs of that time. These verses speak of a man and his virgin. In our own culture, we would presume that Paul is speaking of a young man and woman who are engaged or considering the possibility of marriage. We're right about the virgin, but we would be wrong about the man. The man that Paul refers to is the father. You have to remember those days, marriage was arranged by the fathers. That's not our custom or cultural practice today. At best today, the parents are introduced to the prospective spouse and left out of the entire affair. I'm sure young men and women had the hearts and the ears of their parents in Paul's day. Some fathers with tender hearts would not force a daughter into a marriage to someone they wanted no part of. According to Jewish practice, the bride must receive the invitation of marriage of her own free will. Now, that was not the case in other families in the Eastern Hemisphere. Many times, the marriage was arranged by what the young man could pay by way of dowry, or if he could provide a better life for the man's daughter. A young man and a young lady could be madly in love, but if he cannot afford the bride price established by the father, she would go to someone who could afford to pay it. Love was a bonus, not a necessity. This is still true. You would be amazed at the places in the world, again in that 1040 window in the Middle East, in Southeast Asia, and in Africa, that still operate by the price of the bride. And it's very expensive. It could be as much as a year's wages. Now, the case between Isaac and Rebekah found in Genesis 24 is kind of a good illustration. Sarah had died. Abraham realized it was time for Isaac to marry. As the father, the responsibility fell to him to provide a bride for his son. So he sent his servant Eliezer back to his father's house in Mesopotamia in search of a suitable bride. Eliezer came to the house of Bethuel. He was the son of Nahor, Abraham's brother. It appears that Bethuel was very aged because the responsibility of the home had been given, and its leadership had been given to his son Laban, which was Rebekah's brother, Isaac's uncle. So Eliezer asked for Rebekah to be given to Isaac, his master's son, to wife. And Laban asked if Rebekah, if she would be willing to go and be the wife of Isaac, to which she agreed. Now, Eliezer returned with Rebekah, and Isaac took her for his wife. And there's an important detail not to be missed in the story. It's found in the very last verse of Genesis chapter 24. It says this, "And Isaac brought her into his mother Sarah's tent and took Rebekah, and she became his wife, and he loved her." They were married. And then it says, Isaac loved Rebekah. Love came after marriage. Love can come after marriage. I met a couple many years ago, a husband and wife from the nation of India, pastor, sweet family, been married 50 years. And my wife and I got to spend a little bit of time with them. And they told us about how they never even saw each other until the day of their wedding. And they said, you know what, the day that they were married and they went home together, and it was fearful. Certainly getting to know each other and time, but they said, you know, if they could go back in time and change it, they wouldn't have it any other way. They think it was an advantage, not a disadvantage. And they had an obvious love that is as rare as 50 years of marriage. Now, the Corinthian church was composed of both Jewish and Gentiles believers. And we presume that Paul is answering a question to the Jewish believers who were considered legally married by a spousal but had not yet come together as husband and wife, physically consummating their marriage. And we just observed this custom with Joseph and Mary earlier in this chapter in a recent broadcast. So perhaps the Gentiles were also wondering if they should enter into marriage. Before they were saved, their religious worship was largely centered around fornications. As Christians, should we swing the pendulum the other way? By abstinence. Before, their religious practice centered around pleasing the flesh. Should they deny the flesh to please God? Would it be more spiritual to do so? Keeping this in mind, we can understand what Paul was saying. But if any man think that he behaveth himself uncomely toward his virgin, if she pass the flower of her age and need so require, let him do what he will. He sinneth not. Let them marry. Okay? Fathers with older daughters are wondering if they should continue to seek a spouse for those girls, or should they let them remain at home as old maids. Paul said, if the girl wants to marry, let her marry. If the father feels that he's depriving his daughter of the happiness of home, by all means, find her a husband. There's no sin in that. On the other hand, there were some fathers who had already made a decision in their heart they were not going to give their virgin daughters in marriage. Paul said, he doeth well. The father was not being harsh towards his daughter. It appears that there was a case of more Christian virgins available than Christian young men. I know that's the case today. Every pastor I speak to has good and godly young ladies in his church in need of a husband, but there are not enough good and godly young men to be found. The father's not going to give his daughter in marriage to a good man who's an unbeliever just so that she can experience the joy of marriage. There's going to be something worse than being alone, and that's in a bad marriage with an unbeliever. In verse 38, he says it's good to give the young woman in marriage, and it is better not to do so. Why would Paul think it's better not to marry? It almost seems as if Paul is against marriage in this chapter. Now, that's not the case. Paul is concerned about marriage in view of the great persecution that had begun to take place. And as the years passed, Paul's fear would be assuaged. By the time he wrote to the church at Ephesus just a few years later, he exalts and honors marriage as one of God's most cherished institutions on the earth. Paul would later learn that marriage stands the test of time and the persecutions of present distress. Those who were married when he wrote to the church at Corinth, their marriages years later when he wrote to Ephesus, were the living testimony that marriage, a Christian marriage, will stand the test of persecution and poverty. Now in verse 39, he lays down the law of God once again. Once you're married for life. The only release from marriage is the death of the spouse. Then the woman or man, whatever the case may be, is free to marry once again if they so choose. It's the choice of the widow. The widower is implied as well. Some people can't live alone. They need to be married. Their life in marriage was so wonderful they can't imagine life without being married. In some ways, it's a great compliment to the spouse who has died. Life is not worth living alone because of them. The widow cannot even consider being married to another person. And that, too, is a great tribute to the deceased. Their love was so great that there could never be anybody else. They prefer to live alone. The individual has to determine what's right for them. And there's a phrase that Paul uses in verse 39 that can't be overlooked. He says, only in the Lord. Other commentators have taken note of the difference between the phrases of in Christ and in the Lord. The phrase in Christ refers to our eternal condition. The phrase in the Lord refers to our earthly condition. The first is sacred, the latter secular. The first deals with the divine life, the latter deals with the daily life. A believer is in Christ our Savior, but we also must make sure our decisions are in the Lord, who is our sovereign in this life, this present life, this present distress. Earlier in the chapter, he says, if you're married, that you are to an unbeliever, remain married. Once the spouse is deceased, the command is not to marry outside of Christ. They must marry a believer. He's going to reaffirm this with even stronger language just a few months later when he writes his second epistle to the Christians in 2 Corinthians chapter 6, where he says, be not unequally yoked with unbelievers. He only takes a stronger stand on marriage as time passes by. What fellowship hath righteousness with unrighteousness? What communion hath light with darkness? And what concord hath Christ with Belial? And what part hath he that believeth with an infidel? And what agreement hath the temple of God with idols? For ye are the temple of the living God. Okay? God the Father made a decision in his heart. He will not give his sons and daughters in marriage to unbelievers. The Puritans had a saying, if you're a child of God and you marry a child of the devil, you'll be sure to have trouble with your father-in-law. That's true. We must tarry in the Lord, and that means the Lord's will. Paul's judgment was that it was better to remain unmarried following the death of the spouse. That's the choice he had made. He had found himself able to be faithful to the mercy of God by not remarrying, but it was not up to choose for Paul to choose for anyone else except himself. Everyone's free to choose, and so are you. That brings us to the end of chapter 7, and we are going to begin our study of chapter 8 next week. May the Lord bless you until our time again.
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2: Hello, friend. This is Pastor Jerry Ross. Welcome to the Blessed Hope broadcast.

Well, we spent the last several weeks on this subject, understanding and overcoming temptation. I hope it's been profitable. We'll finish out by giving you a couple things that'll help you to insulate yourself against temptation. Yesterday, we said we must pray to be delivered from temptation. This is how Jesus taught us to pray. And lead us not into temptation, but deliver us from evil. So it begins with prayer. I mentioned yesterday that a prayerless Christian is an easy target for the devil. Number two, we must be watchful for possible temptation. Matthew 26:41, watch and pray that ye enter not into temptation. 1 Corinthians 16:13, watch ye, stand fast in the faith, quit yourself like men, be strong. 1 Thessalonians 5:6, therefore let us not sleep as do others, but let us watch and be sober. A prudent man foreseeth the evil and hideth himself. Number three, we must remember that if we fall into temptation, we usually cause someone else to fall also. This ought to be one of the things that motivates us to do the right thing. John 21, one disciple decides to quit the ministry and go fishing. And notice how it influences the others. John 21:1, after these things, Jesus showed himself to the disciples at the Sea of Tiberias. And on this wise showed he himself. They were together, Simon Peter and Thomas called Didymus and Nathanael of Canaan in Galilee and the sons of Zebedee and two other of his disciples. Simon Peter saith unto them, I go fishing. They say unto him, we also go with thee. Peter was tempted to quit. At this time, he was discouraged. He was disillusioned. Life had not turned out like he thought. He had forsaken the life of a fisherman to become a follower of Christ. But now he's tempted to go back, to return to the life he lived before he had met the Master. But giving in to this temptation did not only alter the direction of his life, it influenced six other disciples to follow him. And by the way, folks, we need to be aware of that. No man's an island. The choices we make affect others. Well, I'm not hurting anybody but myself. That's a lie. That's a lie of the devil. Shame on you for being so simple to believe it. You don't get to make decisions without there being consequences. And every man and every decision that we make influences others. Let me give you the last one. We should remind ourselves that God promises a crown to those who overcome temptation. James 1:12, blessed is the man that endureth temptation. For when he is tried, he shall receive a crown of life, which the Lord hath promised to them that love him. God reserves special rewards to those who overcome temptation. Everyone must face temptation. It is common to all men. But a champion Christian through Christ learns how to overcome temptation. Now, I don't know what you're facing, but I hope that these Bible principles will help you. Remember the two ingredients. Let's deal with our own heart first. How are we tempted when we're drawn away of our own lust? And enticed. You better be wise. You better be able to identify enticers in your life. Hey, some of you young people, you can't live a victorious Christian life because you're hanging around the wrong crowd. Come on, some of you moms, if you're not careful, you hang around a little group of negative nannies, and next thing you know, you become one. Let's be wise. Let's be wise. Until Monday, let's continue to look for that blessed hope and the glorious appearing of the great God and our Savior, Jesus Christ.

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3: All week long, we've been following our Savior. He's been teaching His disciples from the Sermon on the Mount about how a Christian is to influence this world. And Jesus uses two illustrations here of how our influence ought to be, and that is of salt and light. And all week long, that's been our subject matter of how we're to be the salt and the light of this world. We're going to close out this week by looking at an example of a Christian who is salt and light. In the Old Testament, there's a Bible character, and we talked about him several months ago as we were studying through the book of Genesis, but that is that of Brother Joseph. And I can't think of someone who illustrated this better than Joseph. I mean, Joseph couldn't go anywhere without being noticed. He influenced his father, his brothers, Potiphar, Potiphar's wife, the keeper of the prison, the butler, the baker, Pharaoh, all of Egypt. And the truth of the matter is, even people today. Why? Because he was salt and light. And the life he lived illustrated a perfect example of who his God was. And so let's look at quickly today his life and how he was the salt and light that he was supposed to be. First of all, we know that he was obedient. And in Genesis chapter 37, verse 13 and 14, when his father commanded him to go see his brothers, he obeyed. And then we see that he was a servant. He was a servant to Potiphar. He was a servant to the keeper of the prison. And then he was a servant to Pharaoh. He was good. Genesis 39, verse 6, it says, "And Joseph was a goodly person and well-favored." Joseph did everything he could to live the life he was supposed to live as a follower of Jehovah God. And then we see that he was pure, Genesis chapter 39, verse 7 through 13. And of course, we know the story. Potiphar's wife tried to seduce him, but yet he feared God, and he was pure in his actions. He was trustworthy. It says in Genesis chapter 39, verse 20 through 23, "And the keeper of the prison committed to Joseph's hand all the prisoners that were in the prison. And whatsoever they did there, he was the doer of it." So he was, no matter what position he found himself in, he was a trustworthy person. Not only that, he was encouraging. And I like this. Even in his time of trial, when he was in prison, we see that he was trying to encourage others. And he asked Pharaoh's officer that were with him in the ward of his Lord's house, saying, "Wherefore look ye so sad today?" And he encouraged those around him. And then, of course, praise the Lord that he glorified God. And Joseph answered Pharaoh, saying, "It is not in me. God shall give Pharaoh an answer of peace." And then we see that he was discreet and wise. Genesis 41:39, "And Pharaoh said unto Joseph, There is none so discreet and wise as thou art." And maybe one of the most important things that allowed Joseph to be the salt and light was the fact that he forgave. Genesis chapter 50. Of course, this is the conversation he had with his brothers. But as for you, ye thought evil against me, but God meant it unto good, to bring to pass as it is this day, to save much people alive. Now therefore fear ye not, I will nourish you and your little ones. And he comforted them and spake kindly unto him. Is it no wonder God could use Joseph the way he did? What an amazing illustration of how we as Christians ought to be the salt that preserves and the light that illuminates in the day and age that we're living in. God help us to be these things. Well, this, of course, is the Friday edition of the White River Broadcast. As I do every week, let me remind you, let me encourage you, be in church this coming Lord's Day. Amen? Hey, if you're the salt and you're the light you ought to be, you'll have no problems being there. So, Lord willing, we'll talk to you next week. Thanks for listening to the White River Broadcast, flowing to you from the White River Baptist Church of Princeton, Indiana.
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0: 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That's 812-847-3030.